0: that were heard in this particular term. Before I let Lisa free for the rest of the hour, I was reading a number of pieces last night in preparation and this morning earlier in preparation for our dialogue today. I always want to be ready when Lisa shows up because she comes prepared. I better be ready for Lisa. And so I was doing some reading, and there's a one article. I think this is the Post or the Times. I think it's the Times. That did an article called Takeaways from a Transformative Supreme Court Term. There's that word transformative once again. And they, New York Times, thank you. And they suggested the following as reasons why this term was, in fact, so transformative. Number one, the court expanded presidential power and handed conservatives lasting wins. Number two, the court at times checked Donald Trump's boundary-pushing agenda. Number three, Mr. Trump's nominees oftentimes disappointed him. Neil Gorsuch, Brett Kavanaugh, Amy Coney Barrett. We'll talk about that for sure with Lisa. Gun rights prevailed, but LGBTQ protections waned. And their final point is that it was transformative because John Roberts has shown once again that as Chief Justice, he is still in charge. He voted with the majority more often than any of his conservative colleagues, putting his imprint 20 years after joining the court on what it means to be the Chief Justice. That's the frame, and I'll let Lisa work however she wants to inside that frame when we come forward on Tavis Smiley.
1: Every day, somebody somewhere is trying to silence the truth. Not on this show. For over three decades now, Tavis Smiley has been bringing you the conversations that matter, the voices that challenge, the ideas that move us forward, from the halls of power to the heart of the community. Tavis covers it all. Real talk in real time. This is Tavis Smiley.
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0: Tavis Smiley, Lisa Graves, co-founder of the Judicial Advocacy Organization, Court Accountability, co-host of the podcast Legal AF, talking in this hour, in case you just tuned in, just getting started here, really, about the

0: transformative nature of this particular Supreme Court term. I don't know if I've ever started a conversation ever in my career with a question, Lisa, from an audience member, from a listener, but I think I will start this dialogue with you with one of their questions and let you take off and run, and I'll follow you. Tavis, for Lisa Graves, has the current court drawn a distinction between MAGA and conservatism in their rulings this term?
1: Wow, that's a great question. I really appreciate that audience question, Tavis, and really so honored to be on your program. I think that what there are a few instances in which this court, the Roberts Court, did not go as far as Trump was pushing, and that could be considered to be a distinction with MAGA. But in many ways, what the Roberts Court has done is to empower MAGA at almost every turn. So it's really the exception where the court did not go along with Trump's agenda. And we can see that in the shadow docket, those rulings by the court, unsigned, without a vote count, where after Donald Trump was sworn in, the Roberts Court was overturning ruling after ruling after ruling by lower courts, trying to follow the long-standing law in ways that where Trump was basically transgressing the law. And then in only a few instances did this court say no to Trump. And what I think that really means, quite frankly, is that Trump is a convenient vehicle for John Roberts and the radical reactionary Republican appointees to the court to accomplish their agenda. And there's just a few instances in which that agenda was not part of John Roberts' agenda. John Roberts, as you point out in that editorial or that opinion piece, is driving the vehicle. He is the kingmaker, and he is empowering Trump to do almost anything he wants, with a very few, vanishing few exceptions.
0: That takes me straight with this conversation I want to have with you about Mr. Trump's nominees at times disappointing him. We've established already in this dialogue that that John Roberts is still in charge of this court. He voted with the majority more times than any of his other conservative colleagues on the bench. But Gorsuch, Kavanaugh, and Amy Coney Barrett did at times swing out in ways that offended Mr. Trump. How do we read that?
1: Well, it's interesting because, you know, you have this scenario in which Donald Trump thinks that he's entitled to win 100% of the time. Yeah. And somehow it's, you know, to not win 100% of the time, but like 98% of the time is somehow offensive. Like, that's just right. It's extraordinarily arrogant,
0: yeah,
1: to believe that. But Donald Trump has described these nominees as his appointees, his people. He's counting on them. And it is the case that in a few instances, for example, on birthright citizenship, where Amy Coney Barrett joined John Roberts and the Democratic appointees in saying, that's ridiculous. The Constitution plainly says that if you're born in the United States, you're a citizen. That's what it's meant in its entire history. We're not going to go along with this. But there were four other Republican appointees, including Gorsuch and Kavanaugh, who were willing to let Trump, with the stroke of a pen, destroy that 14th Amendment language that was the product of the bloody Civil War that was designed to undo Dred Scott, but not just undo Dred Scott, set the standard for citizenship in the United States. And so, you know, this sort of setup of Trump, where if he doesn't win all the time, this is a disaster. That's one part of the setup. The other part of the setup is how John Roberts gets sort of a pass or gratitude in some of the press coverage, because every once in a while he says no to Trump, when most of the time what this Roberts Court is doing, what the Republican appointees are doing, is letting Trump run wild, you know, against the longstanding precedents. And you can see that, quite frankly, in the decision in the Slaughter case that you mentioned, which involved the Federal Trade Commission, which I would love to go into because it has so many implications. But that's an instance where Donald Trump is a convenient tool for John Roberts. The Project 2025 agenda that was the product of the Heritage Foundation and these right-wing funders called for the overruling of a legal precedent, a unanimous Supreme Court precedent from when Franklin Delano Roosevelt was president. It stood through 10 presidencies. It stood for nearly a century, but the right wing was eager to get rid of it. John Roberts was eager to get rid of it. Donald Trump was the convenient tool to get rid of it. And now we have an executive branch in Donald Trump's hands that has extraordinary power that is deeply destructive. And so, you know, on that original point you raised, Tavis, how transformative has this court been? Transformative is doing a lot of work there, because transformative, you know, could be positive or could be negative. And I would say to you and our listeners, transformative in this instance is almost always destructive in this court's hands. Mm.
0: Since you mentioned, let's do it now so we don't get too far afield here. The Slaughter FTC matter. You think that case has broad implications, has tentacles. Tell me more about why you feel that way.
1: Yeah, so this is a case where the Federal Trade Commission, since last March, has had only two Republican appointees, two Trump appointees to that court, to that commission. It's supposed to have five. The president gets a majority. But for Trump and for Roberts, quite frankly, that wasn't good enough. They didn't want to just have three Republican appointees and two Democratic appointees. They wanted to have no Democrat in the room. And so what's happened since last March is that the Federal Trade Commission has stood down almost three dozen investigations into trade issues, including, you know, antitrust issues where big companies are trying to combine. The effect of that is that the consumers end up paying more. When these big companies gobble up other companies and gain, you know, substantial market control, the effect is they get richer and we get gouged typically. Mm. And what we're also seeing is that there's this whole other pay-to-play operation happening, it seems, with the Trump administration in terms of companies or CEOs giving to the ballroom this, you know, fiasco, hundreds of billions of dollars to be spent on this, you know, creating this ridiculously large ballroom. Some of the companies that have been outed as donating to this Trump ballroom are companies that have business before the government on matters of trade, on matters of antitrust. So on the one hand, what you're seeing is this effort to allow a president to sort of cut these deals that are really in defiance of the interests of the American people, of our interests as consumers, of having a Federal Trade Commission that is actually enforcing the law rather than playing favorites potentially for whoever is giving money to Trump or Trump's inauguration fund or other vanity projects. And you also have a situation in which now our laws are so unsettled because a president like Trump can, in essence, not enforce those laws in so many ways that are deeply destructive to the American people. So it's not just the Federal Trade Commission. It's potentially the National Labor Relations Board in terms of the rights of unions mm-hmm. and the ability to defend those union rights. It involves an array of issues involving nuclear issues in the United States, environmental issues and more, where you have a president who can basically commandeer the executive branch to not enforce the law. And this is an executive branch under our Constitution where the president takes an oath to uphold and defend the Constitution. And the Constitution expressly says his job is to faithfully execute the laws passed by Congress. So what John Roberts has done here is basically give Donald Trump a green light to not faithfully execute those laws, but to twist them into his own to advantage his own personal agenda in ways that are completely contrary to what Congress wanted, which was, hey, we want both Democrats and Republicans to be in the room deciding matters together, even if there's disagreement, but to be looking at the facts and being able to make the case or the dissents to say, this merger, for example, goes too far. This merger will hurt the American people, but it's about law a lot more than just mergers. It's every single area of the law except for the Fed, the mm-hmm. Federal Reserve.
0: Yeah. You are an expert in this regard. This is your lane. I'm watching this stuff from afar. It's what you do every single day. But as an outsider, it seems to me that John Roberts makes an effort, and that's the word I want to underline here. His conservative politics notwithstanding, he makes an effort to assemble as often as he can these ideologically diverse coalitions with other liberal with those liberal justices, the three that are there. And ends up writing oftentimes the opinion in these majority cases. But my point is that he makes an effort to do that because he does not want his court under his tenure to be seen the way we all see it anyway. But at least he tries again from time to time to find ways where he can side with the liberals on the bench and write an opinion that shows, again, some sort of ideological diversity that is inside the court. Why am I raising that? Because that's the way it seems to me that John Roberts shows up. He knows that history is going to regard or not regard his leadership at this court. And whatever integrity the court has left, which is very little. Every poll, survey, and study I read believes they're in the toilet, right? Suggests, rather, they're in the toilet right now. But whatever integrity they have left, he's trying to hold on to that, to that. Which leads me to ask, and again, I'm putting you in the minds of these justices, which is unfair to do, but I've always been curious about this, whether or not if you are a conservative on this 63 court, let's take Clarence Thomas out of it for the second. He is not in this frame. But if you're one of these other judges, if you probably know where I'm going. If you're Kavanaugh or ACB or Gorsuch, do you ever give consideration, even Alito maybe from time to time, you ever give consideration to the fact that like John Roberts, let me see if I can't find something on which I can, you know, join with my other colleagues so I am not seen as a Clarence Thomas, so that I'm not regarded that way historically. Well, this guy just tries to, I don't care what the decision is, if it ain't conservative enough for him, he's still going to dissent. I don't want to be that guy, but I'm never going to be Sonia Sotomayor. I'm never going to be KBJ. I'm never going to be Elena Kagan, but I want to be a bit more like John Roberts when I can on some of these cases. We raised earlier that, again, some of Trump's nominees disappointed him in this particular term. But I guess the broader question is whether or not they give any thought to that. I know they're justices, but they're also human. And so they care, I suspect, about their legacy, how they're going to be regarded. I'm done talking. If any of that makes sense, take it and do something with it.
1: Well, I so appreciate that question, Tavis, because, you know, they are obviously humans and they have relationships in that building. And you could see that in prior courts where there was that friendship between Antonin Scalia and Ruth Bader Ginsburg, even though they disagreed on most issues. So there is certainly that dimension. And I think we probably see more of that from Amy Coney Barrett than from the others. And I think that's in part because what a lot of people don't realize is that this Roberts court, this 6-3 majority, five of those members of that majority worked in Republican administrations. They cut their teeth trying to expand executive power, fighting to expand the power of George W. Bush or Ronald Reagan. And she didn't. She came out of the academic world. And so she, you know, didn't spend a substantial amount of her time trying to expand presidential power, although she obviously joined the terrible, despicable ruling giving Donald Trump immunity from criminal prosecution in 2024. But in this instance, she did not go along with this exceptionally broad, absurd assertion that the 14th Amendment would allow our president by executive order to just redefine citizenship and declare Americans born here not to be Americans. And, you know, the backdrop of that, just I have to pause and emphasize, this is an issue where one of the lawyers who was advising Trump to block the results of the 2020 election, John Eastman, he's been disbarred in California. He was, you know, he for years now, 25 years or more, has been trying to claim that the 14th Amendment doesn't mean what it says. And then he found an eager listener in Donald Trump. When John Eastman decided to claim that Kamala Harris wasn't a citizen because her parents were here on student visas. And so this is part of the genesis of this earworm in Donald Trump's ear, is this really poisonous claim to try to deny the first Black woman to run for president from having the legal right to do so by claiming that she's not a citizen. And so, you know, I do appreciate that John Roberts and Amy Coney Barrett were not willing to go that far. And for their legacy, the fact that they did not join in this poisonous effort is a plus, you know, from the standpoint of how history looks at them. But it comes in a sea of minuses in which on almost every other issue, they have ruled to expand Trump's power in ways that are deeply destructive. But I do think some of them care. Some of them don't. I think Alito and Thomas do not care. Yeah. In fact, they are trying to burnish their legacy in a different way.
0: Nope, I think you're right about that. We're having a spirited conversation with Lisa Graves, co-founder of the judicial advocacy organization Court Accountability and co-host of the very popular podcast Legal AF, a dialogue about some takeaways from this transformative, that's the word we keep using, Supreme Court term. More of this when we come forward on Tavis Smiley.
2: Who's sitting across from Tavis this week? Leaders, legends, game changers. The people shaping the country and the culture. They come to Tavis Smiley because this is where the real conversations happen. No spin, no fluff, just straight talk and straight answers. Tavis Smiley, because the Kingian question, where do we go from here, starts right here.
0: What's going on, Nasty Natty? This is Tavis Smiley, and thanks for showing love. 12:30, The Buzz.
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1: Many Cincinnati motorists are experiencing a drop in fuel prices this week. AAA reports the average price of regular fuel locally is now $3.48 per gallon. That is 25 cents less than the price 1 week ago. The average cost of a gallon of regular fuel in the Buckeye State is $3.58 per gallon. A Cincinnati assistant fire chief who was terminated from his post last year is getting his job back. Sherman Smith, who had been with CFD since 2017, was placed on paid administrative leave while being investigated last July for sharing confidential information and was later fired. An arbitration panel has now decided that Smith should be brought back, but as a district chief and not as assistant fire chief. The Reds open a three-game series with the Phillies tonight at Great American Ballpark. Cincinnati leads the season series between the two teams 2-1. Results of a newly released survey rank Cincinnati high among the most stressed cities in America. Wallet Hub compared numbers from 180 American cities. Cincinnati came in fourth among Ohio cities and 18th overall. I'm Heather Pasco on 1230.
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7: Court Accountability and co-host of the podcast, Legal AF. We are in the midst of a conversation, an empowering, I think, an insightful conversation about the transformative nature of the court, this term, the Supreme Court. They are done for the year. And as I said earlier, thank God for Jesus. I'm glad they have left the building for the summer. Take a break, and I'm sure they'll come back this fall in October and start doing more damage. But for now, we got a reprieve, at least for the summer, from these bad decisions that were coming out every other day in the month of June. But we started this hour talking about some of the major courses that were some major cases, I should say, that we saw decisions on in this particular term. But broadly speaking, the court did expand presidential power once again. Broadly speaking, it handed conservatives lasting wins. But the first part of that they keep expanding presidential power. You made a powerful point earlier, Lisa. I hadn't processed in that way that five of these justices worked in government, in the executive branch. So they've been in the frame of doing what they can to expand presidential power. So I guess in that regard, we shouldn't be so surprised by this. And yet they're giving so much power to one particular branch of government as if the other two branches don't matter.
12: Yeah, that's exactly right. I wrote this book about John Roberts without precedent in mm-hmm. part because I think most people did not realize how deeply he's been committed to this agenda. Because what most people think about when they think about him, if they think about him at all, is what he did during his hearings on his nomination, where he said he was just going to be a fair umpire, just calling balls and strikes. But when you look at that decision in Slaughter, the decision to destroy a unanimous precedent of the Supreme Court, what you see is a John Roberts who is basically using the Supreme Court to accomplish what he could not accomplish as a lawyer in the Reagan administration when he was assailing that precedent way back then. And so you have, in this instance and other instances, like with the Voting Rights Act, you have a person who in his 20s had deep hostility toward, for example, that precedent, the Humphreys executor precedent that said that the FTC could be an independent agency, that a president couldn't just remove people without cause. And similarly, John Roberts spent hundreds of hours assailing congressional efforts to pass and renew the Voting Rights Act and to cure a bad decision from a previous Supreme Court that came out of Mobile, Alabama, where the Supreme Court back then in 1980, 81, was trying to limit the ability of courts to consider the effects of changes in maps, the effects on Black voters. And the Supreme Court had legal precedents talking about the Voting Rights Act as protecting against the dilution of the Black vote, because that was a constant effort, a persistent effort of these white legislatures. So then fast forward from that period in the early 1980s, when John Roberts lost his bid around Section 2 of the Voting Rights Act to limit the ability to consider the effect, the racist effect of changing the maps. And here we are in 2026, this spring, where the John Roberts Court, with Roberts handing the pen or the dagger to Sam Alito, the Roberts Court just undermined, destroyed the core meaning of Section 2 of the Voting Rights Act in ways that were fully consistent with what John Roberts wanted to do as a young lawyer. Now he's imposing it from the bench. Mm. And that decision in the Calais case coming out of Louisiana was immediately seized upon to try to bleach out Black congressional representation in Louisiana, in Alabama, in Tennessee, that effort in Mississippi to actively destroy the people of Memphis to have real representation in their state house and in Congress. These are efforts that were the obvious and, in fact, intended effect of these rulings by the Roberts Court. And I would say to you, Tavis, and your listeners, it's shocking to me, even with everything I know about John Roberts, that any person would be so arrogant that they would take a position they took as a young lawyer in the Reagan administration, in the instance of the Voting Rights Act, this hostility to the rights secured by the landmark Voting Rights Act that was purchased with blood and sweat and tears and sacrifice, and use, you know, wait patiently on the court to an opportunity to win what he could not win as a lawyer. When I think of what a judge is supposed to be, I think a judge is supposed to be fair. Fundamentally, that is the core notion of having a judge decide matters, is that they don't have a previous, you know, commitment, that they don't have a bias, that they would set aside that bias and rule fairly. But what we see with John Roberts, particularly on the Voting Rights Act, is his hostility to this landmark legislation and his willingness to use the court to put the court's thumb on the scales in favor of the Republican Party in this midterm election. But beyond that, to allow these white Southern legislatures in particular to bleach out Black representation is fundamentally at odds with the Voting Rights Act. It's at odds with the Civil War amendments. It's at odds with the promise that has sometimes failed, but the promise of the Constitution of equal protection of the law and of the promise of freedom, because the right to vote is the gateway right to securing all of our other rights. And that decision, the voting rights attack, falls squarely on John Roberts' feet.
7: Brilliantly and eloquently shared. I didn't want to interrupt that at all. She was on a roll, and I'm glad she got it out.
12: It wasn't long.
7: It was brilliant. It was absolutely brilliant and eloquent, as I said, and I'm glad you got it out. We needed to hear that. I want to just do one final frame here on the Supreme Court, because I want to spend the rest of our time pivoting to Congress. There is what someone described as a bipartisan annoyance with the Supreme Court. There are things that upset conservatives in this term, namely that they didn't upend birthright citizenship. There are things that bothered Democrats in this particular term, allowing Trump to fire independent agencies and officials like the FTC that you discussed earlier. So there's, again, a bipartisan annoyance with the Supreme Court. I want to spend some time before I lose you at the top of the hour talking about what that means. There are things that Congress could do, but nobody believes they're going to do anything, given the way SCOTUS has showed up in this particular term. We'll come to Congress, that other branch of government, here in just a second. Before I do that, a final frame on this particular term of the Supreme Court. What I saw, broadly speaking, is a shrinking of rights and not an expanding of rights. And America is never at her best when we're shrinking versus expanding the rights of fellow citizens, number one. What I saw in this term is more money in our politics and more guns on our streets. Now, if that isn't taking America in the wrong direction, I don't know what is. Shrinking versus expanding rights, more money in our politics, and more guns on our streets. What are they thinking?
12: Yeah, that's so well put, Tavis, as always, just so captures this, what the court is doing. Wow. To put those two together, to have billionaires have more money, to be able to have more influence on our elections, that's the last thing America needs. And similarly, more guns on our streets is also, maybe they're both the last thing America needs. This is not a good harbinger for the years to come in terms of expanding the influence of billionaires and making it easier and easier for people to accumulate guns that are causing such havoc in our communities. It does go to show you what this court is up to in a way. This agenda transcends Trump. Trump is part of it. He's a convenient tool for them in some ways. But the reality is that this Roberts court is determined to rewrite our First Amendment in ways that actually, I think, limit the rights of ordinary people, but expand the powers of billionaires, when a democracy is supposed to be about we the people and not the billionaires calling the shots. And under the court's ruling this year, it's going to be easier for those billionaires to have greater influence on our elections. And the gun issue continues to be, another example of how extreme this court is, because back a few years ago in the case called the Bruin case, what we saw was Clarence Thomas and the Republican appointees concoct this whole new idea that supposedly our rights to regulate, to have common sense gun regulations, are dependent on whether the founders in like 1791 or the Congress of the 1860s regulated guns in that way. And so this whole issue about this case involving guns and drugs, where I think actually the person was overcharged in that case. But this whole question, the idea that our rights are determined about by whether the founding fathers generation was drunk a lot, which mm-hmm. was what the decision and the oral argument tended to be about, is extraordinary. Our rights should not be handcuffed, manacled by what this slaveholding generation, you know, from 250 years ago thought. Now, they had some really good ideas, obviously, the Declaration of Independence, the determination to stand up against a king, the determination by the founding ratifiers of the Constitution to demand a Bill of Rights that protected our First Amendment rights and the free press and more. Those were really important decisions, but they are, they should not be the end of our rights. Yeah. And as you point out, Tavis, this idea that when the court is shrinking our rights, that is not where America of the 21st century should be. I think we need to have real court reform that addresses not just the ethical issues, the cloud of ethical violations that have enveloped this court, but also addresses how this court is acting so arrogantly to take away our rights. That has to be addressed too.
7: So speaking of the docket, there are two issues left on the docket for Lisa Graves when we come forward in a particular order. She mentions court reform. We'll get her to say a word about that. And also this issue that I raised a moment ago of this bipartisan annoyance with the Supreme Court in this particular transformative term. I guess the question is, despite their irritation, whether or not Congress is likely to use legislation to reverse anything the court did in this particular term. You're listening, and I'm glad about it, to Lisa Graves on Tavis Smiley.
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7: Tavis Smiley and Lisa Graves. So, Lisa, as you well know, Congress does have some agency here. I've said many times on this program that Mike Johnson surrendered his gavel to Donald Trump a long time ago. And I've made the same remark about John Roberts. He surrendered his gavel to Donald Trump a long time ago. And yet Congress has conservatives who sit therein who are rankled by this decision in the court quashing Donald Trump's effort to limit birthright citizenship. Democrats, on the other hand, as you discussed earlier, are outraged by this decision allowing Trump to fire officials at these agencies like the FTC. So everybody is in their feelings on the Hill. and yet their irritation notwithstanding, they ain't going to do nothing, Lisa.
12: Well, they can't do anything right now in the sense that at least the Democratic members of Congress don't have the power in either House, the House or the Senate. We'll see what happens with the midterm elections in terms of the, I think, wide sentiment in the country of real concern about many of this administration's policies. But I would say to you, I understand the cynicism given some of the things we've seen from Congress over the years. But I'll tell you, I have never seen so much interest and enthusiasm for court reform. There, you know, there was a period in which some Republicans were supporting court reform a couple of years back. There's a renewed interest across the Democratic aisle in court reform, and we're seeing people in the you know, wide population, people who are speaking out about, wow, we cannot let this Roberts Court have the final say on our rights because it is dismantling them. And you take an act like the John Lewis Voting Rights Amendment Act, that effort to restore the voting rights and actually try to expand voting rights. If we don't pair that with court reform, the Roberts Court will strike that down too. It will assail that effort to restore the Voting Rights Act and, you know, protect the ability to consider the effects of changes. And that's the case across the board on almost every issue you care about. If we don't pair it with court reform, this court is acting as a weapon against those issues that affect the American people, whether it's student loan debt relief or other issues in terms of our ability to have programs that support our lives and help us thrive. And so, you know, I think what I'm seeing, and I guess I'm hopeful, I'm more hopeful than I've been. Maybe that's a surprise, Tavis, but I am more hopeful than I've ever been that, in fact, the tide is changing. People are recognizing that this Roberts Court is out of control.
7: Yeah.
12: And I think there's widening support for reforming the court. Now, what form that takes, there's a lot of work to be done, a lot of conversations to have about how to fix what's gone wrong with this court. But one of the things we have to renew is the notion that our representatives need to represent us and be bold in thinking about how to advance our interests, the public's interests in the 21st century, and not let this packed Supreme Court continue to dismantle our rights.
7: No, let me say very quickly here that I'm all for being hopeful. I am an eternal prisoner of hope. I make a distinction all the time on this program between optimism and hope. No reason to be optimistic, but you can build a whole life on hope. I'm an example of that. So I'm again an eternal prisoner of hope. So I ain't mad at your hopefulness. I just believe that court reform needs a champion. I asked this question of a guest the other day. We'll close on this note with Lisa Graves when we come forward. But you recall, if you listen every day, I hope that means you, and you. We raised this issue actually twice in the last couple of weeks on this program. I've raised this issue of who you see in the Democratic field for president. And everybody's running. What do you see in that field right now who's going to be a champion of real Supreme Court reform? Biden wanted none of it. Obama ran away from it. Who's in the field right now who's going to be the champion, the cheerleader for meaningful Supreme Court reform? It needs a champion. So Lisa's right. There's a groundswell. But who's going to champion this effort? That's the exit question for Lisa when we come forward on Tavis.
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7: Got 2.5 minutes left. I will yield it to the gentlelady from the Court Accountability and the podcast Legal AF. Her name is Lisa Grace. I think you're right, Lisa. I know you're right. There is a groundswell for some meaningful Supreme Court reform, but who's going to champion that?
12: Yeah, you know, Tavis, you always ask me the best questions and sometimes the hardest questions. That's a hard question, right, in part because we don't have people who've definitely thrown their hat in the ring for sure running. But I will say you're totally right. As usual, Biden was opposed to court reform at the beginning of his administration. But by the end, in 2024, he and Kamala Harris were embracing court reform, you know, coming into that 2024 election. Mm-hmm. And I think we're going to see a real competition among candidates for president for saying that they know and recognize that this Roberts Court is out of control and that we need reform. So I don't know yet who's going to champion it. We're seeing a growing number of champions in Congress, in the Senate, and in the House. You know, people like Jamie Raskin, Senator Whitehouse, representatives on the House side as well, and senators. But we'll see what happens in the months to come. Yeah. I think we're going to see a real competition to get out front and support court reform.
7: You know what I wonder about very quickly. I wonder how that happens on the campaign trail. Put another way, how do you talk about meaningful and necessary, as you and I believe, Supreme Court reform without the conversation itself becoming overtly political for an institution that's not supposed to be political? Does that make sense?
12: Yeah, because what the court is doing is it's not acting like a normal court, like a fair court. It's acting like an arm of the Republican Party.
7: Yeah.
12: It's acting like it gets to basically choose winners and losers in the way that it's approached the voting rights issues and the maps in particular. So I think the first part is to recognize the reality of how political and partisan this Roberts Court actually is.
7: Yep. Nope. I think you're right about that. We shall see who has the courage to run on that issue, yes, as a part of their platform come 2028. We shall see. For now, we thank Lisa Graves, the co-founder of the judicial advocacy organization Court Accountability, co-host of the podcast Legal AF. I didn't have time to read them, but I'm looking at all these messages when we take these breaks throughout the hour. I see all these messages on social media and beyond about how much they love Lisa Graves' voice. And by voice, they mean not just the tenor of it, but the insight that she shares. A lot of people appreciate you being on this program, Lisa, I being one of them.
12: Oh, thank you so much. It's a real honor. Thank you.
7: More of Tavis Five when we come forward.
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1: A suspect has been arrested in a Middletown cold case murder. Traveling auto parts salesman John Warren was found dead in a Middletown Holiday Inn guest room in 1985. Some of his belongings later turned up in Georgia while his car was found in Florida. A reexamination of evidence in the case has led to the arrest of a man named Randy McAllister on charges including aggravated murder. Investigators are working to learn the cause of a Monday night house fire in Warren County. The fire was reported at a home on South Wind Court in Mainville a little after 7:30 p.m. One person was taken from the scene to a local hospital for treatment of injuries that are described as non-life-threatening. Cincinnati Assistant Fire Chief, who was terminated from his post last year, is getting his job back. Sherman Smith, who had been with the CFD since 2017, was placed on paid administrative leave while being investigated last July for sharing confidential information and was later fired. An arbitration panel has now decided that Smith should be brought back, but as a district chief and not an assistant fire chief. I'm Heather Pascoe on 1230 The Buzz.

0: Tavis Smiley. That, of course, is Will Smith. It is summertime, and what a beautiful time to be alive. All this drama around us, notwithstanding. I'm honored to have you with us today on our program, and we have safely arrived into the third and final hour of today's program, and I've been looking forward to this conversation. In this hour, how the Democrats screwed Bernie. That's the title of the new book from Tad Devine, chief campaign strategist for Bernie Sanders' presidential race back in 2016. I told you at the top of the show 2 hours ago that I have so many questions today for Tad Devine. What a day to have him on this program. Lots of questions about Bernie, including whether Bernie just screwed us by endorsing and insisting that Graham Platten be the Democratic Senate nominee in Maine to challenge Republican Susan Collins this fall. Did you see the meltdown in Platner's campaign yesterday? Now he's stepped back from the campaign and is, quote, taking time to reflect on the best path forward, close quote, with his candidacy. I got two words for you. Eric Swalwell, some of us said months ago that with all due respect to Bernie Sanders, who I love, Mr. Platner was not the answer to the prayer. But Bernie insisted. Bernie persisted, as did others. And now we got this meltdown in the state of Maine. Bernie doesn't have a crystal ball any more than I do. But it was not like Bernie was not told time and time again, this is not the answer to the prayer. But here we are. Tad Devine, an honor to have you on this program, sir. How are you today?
1: I'm well, Travis. It's great to be with you.
0: Good to have you on the program. Let me just start by asking you, I always want to be respectful of my guest. And so I want to cover two issues in this hour. Now, the good news is we have an hour. This ain't like your typical conversation where you got to talk in sound bites. We got an hour. We're going to stretch out, Tad Devine, and have a good time. We're going to stretch out for this hour. But I want to give you the option. Imagine that I'm Alex Trebek, and this is the big board. Where do you want to start, with how the Democrats screwed Bernie or the perception today that Bernie is screwing us? Where do you want to start?
1: Well, let's start there. That sounds like a tougher question.
0: So, all right, let's start there. So let me do this first. Yeah. We'll start there. I want to play two clips for you to frame this conversation, and then we'll do that, get that out of the way, and spend time talking about your book, How the Democrats Screwed Bernie, because I believe that both are true. I believe the Democrats screwed Bernie, and I believe that Bernie may have messed us up right about now. Two things can be true at the same time. But let me start, Tad, by playing two clips for you. The first is a clip of Bernie Sanders just days ago talking about this Democratic Socialist Revolution and invoking the name of Graham Platner. Take a listen.
2: When I look at Mailot's victory, when I look at the election results in New York City that made Zohran Mamdani the mayor of that city, when I look at recent primary victories in New Jersey, Montana, Ohio, Pennsylvania, California, rural areas, urban areas, when I look at Abdul El-Sayed's lead in the polls in Michigan, when I look at Graham Platner running a fantastic grassroots campaign and defeating a sitting Democratic governor in Maine for the Democratic nomination there, when I look at Peggy Flanagan's dynamic and aggressive campaign in Minnesota, when I look at the huge turnouts for our fight oligarchy rallies and No King events, I mean, millions of people all over the country coming out to these events. When I look at a billionaire's tax qualifying for the ballot in California, which is no easy task. When I look at worker organizing campaigns sprouting up and succeeding across the country. When I look at public support for trade unions at an all-time high, I believe that it may just be possible that this country is on

0: one but a different kind of politics, one that puts the interests of people over corporations, is not just possible, but is inevitable. This movement we have built, the largest volunteer base in the history of Maine politics, the hundreds of thousands of grassroots donors and the supporters across the ideological spectrum, we were united in a love of Maine, a belief that our politics must change, and a focus on defeating Susan Collins. So, regardless of the inaccuracy of the reporting, but mindful of the political reality it will inflict, we are taking the time to reflect on the best path forward for the state that I love, the people that I love, the movement I belong to, and the goal of defeating Susan Collins. Those were the goals when we launched this campaign, and they remain my goals today.
1: I love Bernie Sanders, but the signposts were everywhere. Graham Platner had these issues. Graham Platner had race issues. Bernie didn't back down. He persisted. So the question is, are we being screwed by Bernie right about now? Or did the Democrats screw Bernie? As I said, I think both are true, but who cares what I think? Tad Devine for the hour when we come forward on Tavis Smiley.
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1: It's the Tavis and Tad Show. 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Tad's book is called How the Democrats Screwed Bernie. We're going to get to that later in this hour, but he chose from the big board to start with the drama in Maine. So, Tad, the frame is set. Take it and run. I'll follow you.
10: Well, Tavis, you know, earlier today, Bernie Sanders said he advised Platner to get out of the race, and I think that's the right advice. I think if Graham Platner really believes what he just said in that clip you played, that, you know, he's part of a movement, that the goal of the movement is to defeat Susan Collins, there's only one decision that he can make

0: in this instance. He must remove himself from the race. Bernie's supporting it. Mondami's supporting it. Schumer supports it. Everybody pretty much supports it. You know, I know it's got to be difficult for him because he came from nowhere. He beat an incumbent governor in a primary, a Democratic primary, by a lot. But now he's going to have to step away from it because the accusations against him are simply things that cannot exist, and the Democratic Party cannot support him in light of them. I think that's clear.
1: Yep. That's nice that Bernie said he should get out of the race, but I ain't letting you get away with that easy, Tad.
0: Sure.
1: Bernie Sanders saw the road signs. The signposts were everywhere, and it's not just about the woman issue. It was the race issue. Bernie was told. Bernie saw this. It was hotly debated over weeks, over months, and Bernie turned a blind eye to these issues. Again, I love Bernie Sanders, but it ain't so simple now to say, get out the race. It's the right thing to do. Bernie, you persisted. Why is that the case?
0: Well, listen, I think Bernie Sanders believes that we should let voters decide the outcome of elections. And I think that's why he supported Plattner in the first place. He also supported him because Plattner embraced an agenda that Bernie has outlined. It's based on Bernie's belief that America has a rigged economy and that economy is held in place by a corrupt system of campaign finance. It's based on his belief that healthcare is a fundamental right that people in this country should have. And the only way they're going to get it is if we have Medicare for all and allow that single-payer system to replace an obsolete and broken system of healthcare in America. He believes that people should earn a living wage in this country. He believes in a lot of things that, you know, Plattner said he would pursue in the Senate. And yes, there were a lot of issues around this guy. This guy was no angel. He had a lot of problems. He had some really bad circumstances that he endured, you know, much of it having to do with his time serving in combat. But I think at this moment that we're in right now, where the truth of what he has done has, I think, come out in you know, a very clear way, Bernie and others have done the right thing by standing up and telling him that it's time for him to go.
1: Yep. See, and I'm saying this respectfully, Tad. I'm still not buying it. Let me go a little deeper here. I know Bernie's
0: sure.
1: I know Bernie's your guy, but we got to have an honest conversation where we're being intellectually, earnest with each other. When you say, first of all, Bernie believes in letting the voters decide, that ain't true. If Bernie believed in letting the voters decide, he wouldn't put his thumb on the scale. He put his thumb on the scale and he pressed down. I hate it when people tell me, let the voters decide, but they involve themselves, they invoke themselves, they engage themselves all up in the campaign. Most of us wouldn't know about Graham Platten if it weren't for Bernie Sanders. So when you say let the voters decide, but then put your thumb on the scale, not so sure I'm buying that argument, Tad, number one. And I love Bernie. But number two, mm-hmm. We discussed this earlier on this program, and this is not the first time I've discussed it. You were around, so you know this. When Bernie first ran, Cornel West, who's my dearest friend in the world, one of my dearest friends in the world, are regular on this program every Monday and Thursday. We talk about this all the time. If you can't convince black voters to support you when you got the best agenda for them, and you got Cornel West traveling the country with you everywhere you go, something is wrong. And on so many issues, I love Bernie, but I think Bernie has a blind spot when it comes to race. He has not been as out front as he ought to be on the gutting of the Voting Rights Act. If he said as much about that as he has about Plattner, I'd have a different point of view. But I could do this all day long if I had the time. Love Bernie, but he has a blind spot when it comes to race. So when you say that Mr. Plattner was no angel, we ain't talking about no angel. Ain't none of these politicians angels. The point that they're public servants. They're not perfect servants. But when you say the kinds of racial things that Graham Plattner said, that's not the standard. Angel ain't the standard. Ask these women. Angel ain't the standard. We're not talking about being an angel. I'm just saying these issues were abundantly clear and Bernie wouldn't back away from it. That's having a blind spot, Tad, and that concerns me.
0: Well, first of all, I'm going to say two things, Tavis. You know, number one, I haven't talked to Bernie Sanders in person in 10 years. Okay, so I'm not going to hold myself out as his representative today, you know, as we sit here in 2026. You know, when the campaign ended, you know, in many ways, we were both on different sides of, you know, a view of what happened in the campaign. And, you know, and listen, I still consider him somebody I respect and admire.
1: Right.
0: And I think that's in the book. But I'm not going to speak for him, and I'm certainly not going to speak for Plattner and what he did. I will tell you that I think with Bernie, in terms of the issue of race, what I learned about him for working with him was that he was a guy who really cared about the you know, the issue of race in America, and that when he was a young student at the University of Chicago, he helped to lead in that local community on those fights, like housing policies of the university, which would discriminate, which discriminated against African-American individuals who lived there. I believe he was somebody who did that. Now, when you, your entire political career is in the state of Vermont, okay?
1: Yep.
0: you know, it's not like you're in Atlanta. It's not like you're in, you know, a place which is very diverse and where these issues are always going to be front and center every day in terms of the political struggles that you represent. But I believe sincerely, having, you know, known him and talked to him and worked for him and with him, that what he believed on the issue of race was that we need to stop discriminating against people on that basis, and that he would fight as president to pull down the bars, you know, and all of the obstacles that prevent people from succeeding in this country on the basis of their race. I believe that today.
1: Yep. I could push forward in this regard, but given that I've talked to Bernie since you have, I don't want to waste any more time on that. Something is wrong when I'm talking to a guy who's written a book about how the Democrats screwed Bernie. He ain't talked to Bernie in a decade. I've talked to Bernie multiple times in that decade. So yeah. I'm going to leave that alone. I think the point has been made. I will not ask you to defend Bernie Sanders. But again, it's important, I think, in this moment for us not to let Bernie Sanders get away with simply saying, I've advised him to get out of the race. Okay. I appreciate that. But kind of late, Bernie. And now we got a few days to decide what we do in Maine. And why does it matter? I don't live in Maine. Why does it matter? Because that race in Maine may decide who controls the Senate.
0: Can I speak to that for a second?
1: Yeah.
0: Travis, do you mind?
1: Please.
0: I think, and this is what my book is about. I think it's fundamentally important that whatever happens in Maine is connected to voters.
1: Yep.
0: So, and let me explain that, you know, directly. So if they come in, they say, well, we've got a process here. The state committee is going to go over and have a meeting in a back room and come out and tell you who the nominee is, okay, which is reminiscent of what happened in America in 2024, okay, in the presidential race. I think that's a big mistake. They have to, in Maine, try to figure out a process. Hopefully, Plattner will help by getting out of the race very quickly, mm-hmm. because there is a deadline on that.
1: Yep.
0: But they have to devise a process where somehow we take into account what voters believe in Maine today, and hopefully even what they expressed in the primary process when it happened weeks ago. So that's what I'm advocating for, and I think that's what's important. Not backroom deals that are going to pick candidates and nominees,
1: yep.
0: but instead a process which is inclusive, which brings people in, which listens to them, and reflects the sentiment that exists today in the state of Maine.
1: Nope, we agree on that, and that is the quintessential definition of let the voters decide. On that regard, in that regard, on that particular point, you and I absolutely agree. So there you have it. In the days to come, there'll be all kinds of postmortems on what happened in Maine. But I think got to put the blame where it belongs. I mean, people were told repeatedly, this guy may not be the guy. They persisted. And now we're in this mess. And again, I repeat, what happens in Maine matters, because for the rest of us listening to this program all across the country who don't live in Maine, it may help decide who controls the United States Senate. And now that they bungled this, my guess is, I could be wrong, my guess is that Janet Mills, the governor that Graham Plattner defeated, may end up being the nominee now, and you'll have a squabble up between these two women, Janet Mills and Susan Collins in Maine. I don't know. I could be absolutely wrong about that. What I fully expect, as I said earlier, whenever they say, I ain't going, the next thing is, he's gone. Graham Plattner is done, and we'll see what happens next. But we've wasted all this time and all this money, and now Susan Collins is feeling herself because this thing got screwed up in Maine. And there are people to blame for that, starting with Graham Plattner, but he ain't the only one. I digress. The book is called How the Democrats Screwed Bernie. Let me just give you the floor here, make your argument, and we'll jump from there. How did the Democrats screw Bernie? Tad Devine, mic's yours.
0: Well, Tavis, the Democrats screwed Bernie by having a nominating process in 2016, which was rigged. The process was rigged because the entity which was supposed to be neutral, the Democratic National Committee in that process and oversee it, was a wholly owned subsidiary of the Clinton campaign. Mm. They controlled the Democratic National Committee. And a lot of the stuff that I'm saying today is not just assertions that I make 10 years later. They are facts which were revealed in the course of the 2016 campaign. Many of these facts came out because the Russians gave WikiLeaks a bunch of correspondence, hundreds of thousands of emails between the DNC and the campaign chairman of the Clinton campaign, which exposed all of this. And we saw exactly what happened. The DNC basically let the Clinton campaign decide the debate schedule. Instead of many, many debates, as they had in 2008, we were going to have four debates. One was on the Saturday night before Christmas, okay? Mm-hmm. The debates were designed to systematically suppress viewership and to give Hillary Clinton an easy way out. The voter files turned into a big scandal between our campaign and the DNC. The DNC said the Sanders campaign can no longer use the voter files. These voter files are precious tools within a campaign. They allow us to communicate directly, particularly in these early states like Iowa and New Hampshire, where we're literally talking to every single voter, trying to identify them and mobilize them. They said that we had breached the firewall that protected the voter files and that our campaign was spying on the Clinton campaign. It's true, the firewalls broke down, but we didn't breach them. They broke down because the DNC and the people who administered them did not do their job. Okay, and then a few young people at the campaign looked at it and they went to a drastic remedy by saying, we're taking away all your voter files. Even though we had paid $250,000 for these early state voter files, and even though the contract we had with them said there had to be 10 days for the parties to work things out before any side took action. Okay, mm-hmm. Harry Reid, a member of the Democratic establishment, a guy who was a leader in the Senate Democrats in Nevada, intervened in the course of that caucus, which was right after the New Hampshire primary when Bernie had won a huge victory in New Hampshire. We were going into Nevada. We were 25 points down just a few weeks before. We were moving towards victory. Harry Reid decided to put his finger on the scale, of that process in Nevada, and Hillary squeaked out a victory. They're the dark money super PACs that participated in 2016. Hillary had set them up in conjunction with the DNC. They were supposed to be only for the general election should she prevail. They came in the nominating process, spent millions of dollars trying to stop Bernie. Many of them were super PACs, which dealt not with the advertising, but with the free media. And they spread all kinds of negative, harsh negative stories about Bernie Sanders, to try to undercut him. And so all of these things together, I think, in 2016, were the reason that Bernie Sanders got screwed. And the book is about trying to, the party trying to recognize that if we're going to win elections, we must listen to voters, not dictate the outcome of those elections.
1: There's the platform. There's the foundation, I should say, for how the Democrats screwed Bernie. We'll interrogate that when we come forward with the author of the book, Tad Devine, who was the chief campaign strategist for Bernie Sanders back in 2016. Honored, delighted to have him on this program.
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5: 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AAA reports the average price of regular fuel locally is now $3.48 per gallon. That is 25 cents less than the price 1 week ago. The average cost of a gallon of regular fuel in the Buckeye State is $3.58 per gallon. A Cincinnati assistant fire chief who was terminated from his post last year is getting his job back. Sherman Smith, who had been with CFD since 2017, was placed on paid administrative leave while being investigated last July for sharing confidential information and was later fired. An arbitration panel has now decided that Smith should be brought back, but as a district chief and not as assistant fire chief. The Reds open a three-game series with the Phillies tonight at Great American Ballpark. Cincinnati leads the season series between the two teams 2-1. Results of a newly released survey rank Cincinnati high among the most stressed cities in America. WalletHub compared numbers from 180 American cities. Cincinnati came in fourth among Ohio cities and 18th overall. I'm Heather Pasco on 1230.
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1: You are indeed with Tad Devine, who was Bernie Sanders' 2016 chief campaign strategist. His new book is out now. It's called How the Democrats Screwed Bernie. Honored to have Tad Devine on this program. In case you just tuned in, you missed his thesis. For how the party screwed Bernie back in 2016. Check out the podcast of this conversation when it's posted later tonight, because we're going to keep pushing forward here. But if you missed the first half, his making the case for how the party did this to Bernie, I want you to hear that in its entirety. So again, check out the podcast when it's posted later this evening. I want to quote Jamie Harrison, Tad, given what you said earlier about the way that the Democrats sort of went in on Bernie. As your book puts it, the establishment did everything they could to crush Bernie's campaign. And Jamie Harrison, former DNC chair, as you well know, has been going off of late. James Carville has been going off of late about these insurgents, these insurrectionists inside the Democratic Party, if I can put it that way, these Democratic socialists and progressives that are trying to take over their party as they see it. They've been going in. Let me quote now from Jamie Harrison, the former chair of the DNC. I say this with no ill will or animosity. If you hate the Democratic Party, then please don't run for our nomination. Don't use our resources. Don't rely on our volunteers. Don't use our infrastructure. Don't ask Democrats to invest their time, money, and energy in your campaign. That's what Jamie Harrison had to say days ago about, again, all these insurgents inside the party. Bernie Sanders was an insurgent inside this party. So take what Jamie Harrison had to say and tell me how you'd respond vis-a-vis the Bernie campaign. Jamie's like, if you can't roll the way we roll, go someplace else.
0: Well, listen, I like Jamie, and I think he did a wonderful job when he was chairman of the party. But I disagree with him totally on this, and I'll tell you why. Mm-hmm. Because when, you know, we invite people to get out of the party and go run somewhere else. We're inviting third-party candidates to come into presidential campaigns and take, you know, thousands, tens of thousands, maybe a million or two votes away from a from the Democratic Party candidate, mm-hmm. and we lose elections. I found that out when I worked for Al Gore,
1: yeah.
0: okay,
1: yeah.
0: in 2000.
1: Yeah.
0: Okay, and then it happened in 2016, you know, with Hillary, too. You know, there were former Republican governors running on a party ticket that took millions of votes away in places, in some places, enough for her to win. So I don't think the answer is for us to say, listen, you're not welcome in the Democratic Party, because if we encourage them to go out and run as third-party candidates, we're definitely going to lose elections that we otherwise should have won, because I was in one in 2000. We should encourage people to come in and to participate in the party. And when Bernie Sanders asked me to work for him and go for the 2016 campaign, you know, I asked him, you know, are you going to run as a Democrat? And if he said, no, I'm going to be like Nader and run outside the party, I would have said, well, Bernie, I like you. I'm happy to have worked for you for House and Senate races, but I will not work for you in a presidential campaign unless you will run as a Democrat, because it would have done so much damage. And it's too easy for us to lose elections if people follow Jamie's advice and do that.
1: Yep. So I'm glad you put your finger on that. It's a powerful, powerful point, Tad. I want to just explore that a little bit more. So you all heard Tad a moment ago, but again, I want to just underscore this. So when Jamie Harrison and certainly James Carville invite progressives, James more than Jamie, when you invite progressives, when you invite this particular wing of the party to leave and go someplace else, when you call it a schism inside the party, and again, you run a list of other, the Working Families Party, James Carver ran a list of places you can go. Go run over there. Just leave our party alone. To Tad's brilliant point, when you invite people to do that, you're inviting them to set up a third party infrastructure. But then the minute they do that and it takes votes away from you, you complain that that's the reason why you lost. Well, first of all, you don't own those votes in the first place. Nobody owns votes. So they're not taking your votes away from you. People have agency here. I always hate that argument. Ain't nobody taking no vote away from you. You don't own any of this stuff. But the point is that you invite them to set up a third party apparatus. Then you end up losing because they siphon votes off from you and you still end up upset. And now you want to blame them for establishing a third party, but that's exactly what you invited them to do. It's a stupid argument, if I ever heard one, and I had never heard it quite put the way that Tad just laid out, so I'm glad he did. But here's the question. What does it say then? Because James Carville ain't stupid. Jamie Harrison ain't stupid. Mm. When they say stuff like that, they know exactly what that means. You're inviting them to go someplace else and to establish something else. So since they're not stuck on stupid, what does it say then about how they must really feel? What does it say then about their blind spot? What does it say then about their level of desperation? And frankly, they're just missing the mark, not understanding that the party doesn't exist. The Democratic Party ain't won a plurality of white votes since Lyndon Johnson. So the party doesn't exist, certainly without its most loyal base of black voters. And when you invite mm-hmm. some of them to leave the party, what does that leave you? My question again is, what must they be thinking, since they're not stupid, to even utter something like that publicly?
0: Well, listen, I know James well, and we worked together, you know, on many campaigns through the years. And, you know, and as I said, I respect Jamie. But, you know, I think what they're thinking is that the way we're going to win elections is to move to the middle, is to get people who are moderate to conservative, you know, and could vote for a Democrat, perhaps under the right circumstances. And that happened with Bill Clinton, for
1: right.
0: example,
1: right.
0: you know, and other candidates. That's the way we win elections. And I think that was the theory of the case in 2016 for Hillary Clinton. That's how she was going to beat Trump, mm-hmm. by being more moderate. That's why she selected Tim Kaine as her running mate, okay? Because,
1: right.
0: you know, that was their view of the election. My view is that for Democrats to win, that is not the best way to win the elections. That the best way to win elections are the way that Barack Obama won elections, for example. It's by changing the composition of the electorate. Barack Obama did that. That's why he's the only president, Democratic president, since Franklin Roosevelt to win election and re-election with majority vote. He did it because he brought people into the process. Certainly in the African-American community, turnout was incredible. But young people who he brought into the process. You know, Obama won in 2008 in North Carolina and Indiana. These are two states that Democrats could not move for generations
1: right.
0: and prevail in. He did it because the number of voters who were 18 to 29 years old were as large a part of the electorate as the voters who were 65 years old and above. Okay. And that is something we don't see in politics. Usually that age cohort of the old people would be 2-1, 3-1, 3.5-1 to the age cohort of the youngest voters. When they were equal, the electorate had fundamentally changed. So I think that's where they're wrong. Okay. I think this idea that, oh, we have to be moderate, we have to be conservative, we have to pull people in, is not as nearly as powerful as we have to get people who are not participating to be a larger part of the electorate. Because if we do, we will win election after election. And that's what went on in 2013. And that's why I believe if Bernie had been the nominee, he would have beaten Trump in the general election.
1: So here's a question from one of our audience members. Tab is, what does Tad make of the fact that DSA candidates like Malat Kiros in Colorado still had to use the mainstream Democratic consultants like Arena for their campaign, because the Bernie wing of the party doesn't yet have enough consultants to support all these candidates in the context of the DNC autopsy? Put another way, Tavis, given the 2024 DNC autopsy's blunt warning that the party is failing to organize year-round on the ground, can a Democratic Socialist insurgent actually build a truly outsider operation anymore, or does the modern reality of field mechanics force them to rely on institutional training pipelines like Arena just to survive? As you can tell, Tad, I got a really bright audience.
0: Yeah, I'm impressed. Okay, that someone can that get that granular and understand this process so well. My reaction is that having dealt with sort of the democratic socialist side of politics within the context of Bernie's campaign, you know, that is a group deeply committed to organizing, having voter person-to-person voter contact and using that as a means of communicating message to voters, that they are really fundamentally understand that in order to succeed in that, you have to put resources into it. Now, having said that, I believe that if you want to succeed in politics, you cannot take all of your resources and put it into that side of the campaign. And one of the reasons, and I think this is something that's completely overlooked, by the way, in the explanation of how did Mamdani win the mayor's race in New York? You know, people say, well, he organized. They brought those organizational techniques, the voter contact, people to people. He was online and he did a lot of stuff in that way. And that's how he won. I don't think that's the full story. I think a big part of the reason Mamdani won was both of those things, the organizing, the voter contact, the communication through, you know, unpaid media. But what happened in New York City that is completely overlooked, I think, by the press and the pundit class is that New York has a very generous system of campaign finance. It's a 5-to-1 match where you raise $1, you get $5 out of the public system. And Mamdani, as a result, was able to have not a gigantic media buy like Andrew Cuomo had paid for by the super PACs, but a floor level basic communication television strategy where people could see and hear his message through television advertising, as well as door-to-door voter contact and online voter contact. Yeah. And that's really what is overlooked, that you need some kind of help, and in New York it happened to be public funding, to allow campaigns to make that communication. And if you can put together a campaign that does all of those things, you can beat the super PACs, you can beat the big money campaigns.
1: The book is called How the Democrats Screwed Bernie. The author of that book is our guest in this hour. Pleased to have him. His name is Tad Devine. You're listening to Tavis and Tad.
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11: 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The conversation continues when we come forward.
1: This is Tavis Smiley. Shout out to Westchester. 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
1: It's the Tavis and Tad Show, Tad Devine, to be exact. The book is called How the Democrats Screwed Bernie. He is was Bernie's 2016 chief campaign strategist, and I'm pleased to have Tad on this program. Chad, let me read just a couple of sentences from a piece recently that I read in The Intercept. The headline, you want to read it for yourself. I always want to share this with my audience and the stuff I'm reading. The headline is, there's a new Democratic machine. It's unabashedly socialist. There's a new Democratic machine. It's unabashedly socialist. Let me read a couple of sentences from that piece and get your take on it, Tad, as we talk about Bernie and these DSA members. As Democratic socialists toppled establishment favorites this midterm cycle, the old guard of the Democratic Party picked up a preferred cudgel against insurgents. These people were propped up by white, urban, coastal, uneducated electorates, not the ones the Democrats are trying to reach, and certainly not the working class. Put another way, I'm now editorializing here, the socialist model only works among electorates dominated by young, white, coastal elites. And to that, Tad, you say what?
0: I say that we should welcome young people in as Barack Obama did. Okay. That's what I say. Yep. You know, that if we want to build a winning coalition in politics, we cannot begin by excluding people. You know, and if we start to say, well, you know, they're only winning because they can win in the cities and they can't win in the, you know, in the suburbs, or they can't win in the rural areas. You know, I just think we're locking ourselves out of power. You know, we need to be a big tent.
1: No, I agree with that. But I guess the point is, aren't those the voters that you need to win? If you listen to James Carville and Jimmy Harrison, we referenced earlier in this conversation, that's what you need to win. If you want to win back the White House, that's exactly what you're going to need. And our celebration notwithstanding of these DSA wins, they're not necessarily winning the voters that you're going to need to win the big prize in 2028.
0: Yes, but they're not in the places where they're achieving these victories where those voters reside. Right. Sure, I say in the book that in different places around the country, we're going to have to fight different battles.
1: Right.
0: You know, and that's going on in this election cycle right now. I think there's an independent candidate for Senate in Montana. There's another one in Nebraska. If those independents win, they'll probably caucus with the Democrats, like Bernie and the senator from Maine caucus with the Democrats as well. They're not Democrats, they're independents. You know, and so we've got to look for different places where different candidates can succeed. But I think if we go out and we basically say, listen, you know, there's too many of these young people participating, I think that's a huge mistake. We want to get the participation rate with young people up to where it was when Obama ran, which was, you know, enough people to win elections in places where Democrats had no hope of winning for generations.
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1: Tavis Smiley and Tad Devine, author of the book How the Democrats Screwed Bernie. Tad writes in this book that the entrenched leadership of the Democratic Party seems determined to forget the mistakes it made during the primary season of 2016. Those mistakes have been repeated cycle after cycle, he writes, with two catastrophic defeats in the recent past and who knows how many more to come in the future. Our last best hope in leading the fight to serve Americans is a renewed Democratic Party, one that is willing to transform itself, one that pays attention to voters and engages with a new generation of leaders fully, enthusiastically, and with genuine curiosity and empathy. Close quote. I ask, is that version of the Democratic Party possible, Tad Devine?
0: I think it's possible. You know, I mean, we need leaders. We need new leaders. I mean, I think all of us who were there and remember 2008 when it happened and we saw the Obamas walk on stage, you know, and we're reminded of it when the library opened recently. You know, I thought many of us believed we had maybe reached that moment, you know, that in fact, this country was going to become as good as it could be, that it was going to move in the right direction, that we were going to take on the fights that mattered to people in their lives. And yet, you know, 8 years later, the clock turned back so far, so fast. Yeah. I do believe we can get there. And and if we're going to get there, it's going to be because of one simple reason, because we design a process in the Democratic Party that listens to voters and doesn't dictate to them, that goes to the people and asks them what they need to make their lives better and then delivers on a commitment to do that. I think if we get there, we can do it. And I think we can regain power and really regain the future for our people.
1: Do you see under Mr. Martin's leadership at the DNC any movement in that direction?
0: Well, I think, you know, listen, the chairman of the Democratic National Committee right now is one of the people who has the least power of anybody in this society to do anything. Okay. It's the party's out of power.
1: Yeah.
0: They don't have any money and, you know, they really cannot affect things. I think he's a fair man. I don't know him personally, but I've observed him from a distance. I don't think the autopsy was a good idea to put out, but I do believe that he wants to try to do the right thing. And the only way for a position like that to have real meaning is to have a Democratic president in Congress that person can help to speak for.
1: Excuse me, I ask the question, with all we've said in this hour, and all we didn't have time to say in this hour, what is your sense of what Bernie's legacy, the legacy of Bernie Sanders, is ultimately going to be?
0: I think his legacy will be that he understood the greatest problem that America confronts today, that our system of campaign finance is destroying our economy, and that unless we fix it, we will never be a great nation again. I think he spotted that. I think he talked about it for years and years. I think he understands that an economic agenda about jobs and wages, about health care, about housing that can be affordable for people, and about ending discrimination in this society is what we must have for America to be great again.
1: His impact is undeniable. The book is called How the Democrats Screwed Bernie, written by his 2016 chief campaign strategist, Tad Devine, who I'm delighted in having on this program for this hour. Tad, thanks for the conversation. Thanks for your insights. I wish you nothing but the best, sir.
0: Thank you, Tad. It was great to be with you.
1: An honor to have you on. Just like throughout 3 hours are gone, we're back here tomorrow, Lord willing, to do it all over again. Until tomorrow, thanks for listening to Tavis Smiley. And as always, keep the faith.

0: This is Hamilton County Clerk of Courts, Pavan Parikh, with an urgent warning. 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Hear this clearly. 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If you suspect a scam, hang up and call 513-825-1500.
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1: Love the Lord, all that you don't mind praising and magnifying the name of the Lord. 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
3: 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But Griff's still here. 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
12: 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Time to put out this campfire.
13: Dad, we learned about this in school.
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1: You're the reason why I
0: know I'm right about it. I just want to say glory.
1: Glory, hallelujah!
0: I give the praises to you.
1: I give the praises to you.
0: Oh, hallelujah. Glory, hallelujah.
1: Glory, hallelujah!
0: You're the reason why.
1: You're the reason why I
0: listen.
1: Sing.
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0: Oh, I love you. I love your name, Jesus. 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For the rest of my life, Jesus, you'll be the reason why I sing.
1: Motivation and inspiration. It's Praise on the Buzz.
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Now, when we pray, we want to end that with a declaration, a decree. 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
5: 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He's been a professor at two major universities, been a teacher for over 40 years. 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

0: This is Hamilton County Clerk of Courts, Pavan Parikh, with an urgent warning. 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Hear this clearly. The sheriffs will never threaten arrest or ask for payment over the phone, buy gift cards, or apps like Cash App. Legitimate bonds must always be paid in person at the Justice Center. If you suspect a scam, hang up and call 513-825-1500.
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4: 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Oh dear God, creator of the entire universe, we stop what we are doing to say thank you and to let you know that we appreciate having you in our lives. 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You did not let the sea stop Moses. You parted the waters. You did not allow the wall to stop Joshua. You made the wall come tumbling down. You didn't allow the giant to stop David. 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So all that we ask of you today, dear God, is to please help us to never forget that for with you, our God, nothing is impossible. 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
1: Shabbat, to commend or to praise something or someone with a loud voice, with a loud exuberant voice. So therefore we come right now to Shabbat the Lord, our God. Train up a child in the way that he should go, so that when he's old, he won't depart from it. For out of the mouths of babes come perfected praise.

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2: I'm Chris Jakimic. I served in the United States Air Force, and I've deployed 3 times. So in 2017, I was serving as an Air Force First Sergeant. Our motto in that role is, my job is people, everyone is my business. But unfortunately, in that year, I would lose my own brother, Lance Corporal Adam Jakimic, to suicide. 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
1: 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Back to back. It's Praise on the Buzz.
0: Never could.

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Much better. 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Is there anybody in this house other than me that could declare you made it?

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1: Hallelujah. Hallelujah. You know, when I think about it, I started in the church as a little girl, 7 years old, and grandmother used to take me to church back in Tulsa, Oklahoma, and I used to sing for the Lord, and I used to sing in the adult choir, and I loved the Lord with all my heart. By the time I was 9 years old, I was gung-ho, and my grandmother even said to me one day, she said, "You know, baby, God's going to use you one day." And I didn't know what she meant, but I knew I liked the sound of God using me. By the time I was 11 years old, my mother and father and my five brothers and my little sister, we moved from Tulsa to California. My dad's job has transferred him out here, and by the time I was 12 years old, I found myself in the nightclubs in Los Angeles. My mom and dad used to go to the clubs on the weekends. They didn't know the Lord Jesus, and grandma wasn't around anymore, so we just quit going to church. I was in the nightclubs at 12 years old, and that was the worst place and the last place I needed to be. But I had a praying grandmother. By the time I was 13 years old, I had recorded my first single and began to open up for people like Stevie Wonder and Aretha Franklin, B.B. King, and Bill Cosby. And I remember opening up for him one time, and things began to happen. Hallelujah. Things began to happen all around me. The devil had a trap set. He was going to set me up because, see, I liked it. I liked the money. I was making a lot of money. And I like the glamour. And I like the applause because that said, "I love you." We all want to be loved. Hallelujah. I didn't know that Jesus loved me. I didn't know it then. When I was 16 years old, I had had a baby out of wedlock. And by the time I was 17 years old, I left home and joined the cast of Hair, and I began to travel all across the country. I was making more money than my mom and dad put together by then, and things were looking pretty good. Then I was introduced to marijuana. Devil had a trap set. Next thing I know, it was pills to get up in the morning and pills to go to bed at night. Then it was the alcohol, and then I became very promiscuous and ran around with a lot of people I had no business being with. And one day I was introduced to cocaine, and I know that all drugs are a spirit, but this cocaine became my best friend. And I began to hang out with the devil, and I did everything that I was big and bad enough to do. And I'm not glorifying him, I'm just letting him know that I don't believe to you. Hallelujah. I've been set free. Hallelujah. Glory to God. I went on for about 12 years of my life, and I traveled with people, and I worked with Chaka Khan and Rufus, and I worked with Captain and Tennille and all the people in the studios, and I was good at my job, and I was quick, and I could demand double, triple scale, and I went to work, and I was high every day.

One time when I was in Houston, Texas, I met a man there, and I was getting ready to go on the road with Chaka Khan, and there was a group going on the road with us, Heatwave, and they had a man working with them, and he was doing their lights, and I didn't know this, but I met him on the road, and he was a nice guy, and you never would know it to look at him, but he was also, not only was a light director, but he was a cocaine dealer. See, the devil knows how to really do it. So we began to be friends, and we began to date, and I began to get all the cocaine I wanted for free. How many of you know it wasn't for free? But we came home, me and this young man, and we began to live together, and he was still selling drugs, and I began to make drops for him. I was dropping off cocaine and making a lot of foolish turns in my life, and my life began to do this spiral, downward spiral. I was going to hell. One night as I was getting loaded, I began to pass out. And my head hit the wall, boom, and I began to slide down the wall. And as I came to, all of my bodily fluids were doing their own thing, and I was dying. But I had a praying grandmother, and I knew enough to call on the name of Jesus. Hallelujah. It wasn't a couple of days later that I was watching Christian television. And grandma tells me she was laying on her face during this time, and she had been fasting for 2 weeks and just calling on the name of Jesus. Save my granddaughter. Save my granddaughter, Jesus. I watched Christian TV one night, and it was as if God himself said, that's enough. And he rebuked the devil from me long enough for me to make an intelligent decision. I said, Jesus, I know you're real. If you'll just take all of this away from me, take all of the drugs, take them away, I'm tired. And I want you to know that instantly I was set free. Instantly I was delivered. Hallelujah. Glory. Hallelujah. Hallelujah. This was on a Friday night. And I want you to know that not only did God save and deliver me and set me free, but he saved that drug dealer, and he's my husband tonight, James Bailey. Hallelujah. Hey, he comes by here. Here, yes, he does. Glory.

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Our word of the day, we've got our inspirational message, and we've got music for you to live by. And it starts right here, right now. 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

0: Now, I've got to take a break, but we'll be back with some more great features. We've got the word of the day that's coming on. We've got the music that you really want to hear. All of that is lined up for you on the new Donnie McClurkin Show.
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0: and there's so much more great music. I just said great music. Well, I said it twice. So stick and stay right where you are. More of the new Donnie McClurkin Show to go right after this. Oi, I'm getting old. God knows those that are his. And God takes care of those that are his. God takes care of those that belong to him. But it doesn't seem like it. Oh, just hold on a little bit longer and change your attitude. You don't live by what it looks like. You walk by faith and not by sight. Amen. Things may look bleak and things may look dreary and things may look futile. Things may look like they're insurmountable, but know this, God is greater than the things. God is greater than the things. What did the Bible say? What did the Bible say in the book of Romans, the 8th chapter, the 31st verse? It said, what shall we then say to these things? God is greater than the things. The things that we're going through are temporary. He said, what shall we say to these things? The things that we're going through are to either convince us of God's power or to cause us to be concerned. But the bottom line is, what are we going to say to these things? Because the things are going to happen. Things are going to happen. What are we going to say to these things that upcrop in our lives? What are we going to say to these things that we wrestle with? What are we going to say to these things that loom over us? What are we going to say to these things that are mountains that seem to be unclimbable? What are we going to say to these things that shake us to the core? What are we going to say to these things that cause us to fear? What are we going to say to these things that trigger us and remind us of something from days gone by? I got to tell the things something. I got to tell the things either I accept them and I'll live underneath the curse of them, or I gotta speak faith to those things. I gotta speak something to them.
1: This

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Welcome back, everybody. Welcome back to the new Donnie McClurkin Show on this wonderful Wednesday, bringing you the best music in the world. And we're not going to stop now. Here's Kenny Lewis and One Voice with God.

0: That is Kenny Lewis and One Voice with God Did It, and he sure did. But now you know what time it is. You know what time it is. It's time for our shout-outs. And the number for you to call to leave your shout-out, which I'm sure about 20 of you are going to do for me. 20 of you are going to do this for me. You're going to call and leave a shout-out that's going to beat the band. Give us a telephone call and leave your shout-out at 1-888-420-7710. That's 1-888-420-7710. Make it sound something like this. Shout the thing up.
1: This is Georgia Wright from Gallatin, Tennessee. And I'm listening to your program. And I just enjoy listening to it. This time next Sunday, I will be 84. God bless everyone. And I'm sending out to my pastor, Sean Cook, of Key Stewart Church here in Gallatin, Tennessee. Thank you. Have a blessed day.
0: Well, God bless you, Georgia. Happy birthday to you, dear. Happy birthday to you. Thank you for the shout out. Thank you for listening. And keep listening, okay? Oh, my God. I'm glad that you called.
2: This is Steve Hobbs from Philadelphia. I just would like to give a shout out to Quinzel Peary and Davon Peary and my little men, little Q and little Jake. Say a prayer out for me to get a place real soon, Donnie from the Kirkland. I love you, Donnie. Thank you.
0: Well, see, in the name of Jesus, I pray that favor would come on you and that you would absolutely find the place that would be best suited for you and your children. I pray that every door would open wide. I pray that every obstacle would be removed. And I pray that your faith would not fail you. Trust in the Lord. He's going to guide you. He's going to lead you. He's going to give you the desires of your heart. He's going to give you what you need. Trust in him. Amen. And when you get that place, give us a call back. Let us hear the testimony. God bless you, dear. Keep listening.

That was Evie McKinney with Just Like God. Now, I've got to take a break real quickly. But when we come back, I'm going to have an inspirational message just for you. So don't go anywhere. More of the new Donnie McClurkin Show to go right

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1: Hi, this is Donnie McClurkin, and I've got an inspirational message just for you. Just three words. Watch God work. That's a phrase that we quote all the time at our church, and I do it in my personal life. Whatever's going on, no matter how up or down it may be, no matter how good or bad it may be, our catchphrase is, watch God work. God is always involved in everything that we do. And although it may take time for him to do what he does, because he is in no rush and there are lessons for us to learn, you can rest assured that God's about to show up and show off. Watch God work. God has the ability to turn your mourning into dancing. He can turn your sorrow into joy. He can turn everything that's going negative in your favor. But you've got to keep your faith and not let go. Trust in the Lord with all of your heart. Don't lean to your own understanding, but in all of your ways, acknowledge God, and he's going to work it out for you. He's going to direct your path. He's going to do what he promised that he's going to do. So watch God work.
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0: Carr and Pastor Mike Jr. Renew your vows at sea with Erica and Warren Campbell. Enjoy Southern Soul with King George, 803 Fresh, and Fat Daddy. 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
4: Good morning. We're seeing light to moderate traffic as you make your way north on 71 from downtown to 275. Eastbound 74 from 275 to 75, an 8-minute drive there. Westbound Columbia Parkway from Red Bank to downtown, a 10-minute drive. 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I'm Alan Schley with traffic on 1230 The Buzz.
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3: Yes, it is time for the Faith Walk of the day. And what I remember about my father being such a prayer warrior was the confidence that he had when he prayed. I loved his cadence. I loved the power and authority. I loved the way he thanked God in advance. It's the reason why I do it today. And there's a scripture in Hebrews 4:16 that says, "Let us then with confidence draw near to the throne of grace, that we may receive mercy and find grace in the time of need." Yes, I know some people come very humble, and some people almost come praying as if God is too busy to do it or he doesn't want to hear from you. I challenge us to pray with confidence, to pray in faith, to pray believing, testifying to God about his goodness, right? Come reminding God, "God, I know you've done this, this, this, so I know you'll be a good father." Come thanking him for what he's already done, and then make your request. But by all means, have confidence. Now listen, this is not everybody's story, and I understand that, but I challenge you to believe big before you even pray. I challenge you to position the prayer in a place of confidence where you can't help but trust and just live in expectation of what he's also already said he's going to do. And so I challenge you to pray in faith, to pray in confidence, to pray believing, to pray trusting, not being anxious, but believing that God will do just what he said he would do. All right. Pray with confidence, good people. I love you. And I mean it. That's the Faith Walk of the day. And that scripture is Hebrews 4:16. Read it and say it out loud. I'm going to pray in confidence and draw near to the throne of grace. Woo! Encourage myself with that one. Listen, y'all, it's birthday shout out time. 877-242-2426. 877-242-2426. Give us a call. Let's get up morning. Get up, 'cause you can't stop. Get up.
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8: 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If you suspect a scam, hang up and call 513-825-1500.
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24: Making news headlines this morning. Cincinnati police are investigating the Tuesday shooting of a man found in front of a Bond Hill grocery store. The victim was shot outside of the East Seymour Avenue Save-A-Lot around 11 a.m. No arrests have been made in the case so far. And there's been no word yet on the cause of death of a man found deceased at the scene of a Hamilton fire Monday. Firefighters were putting out a blaze at a former Dixie Highway furniture store when they found the victim. The cause of the fire has not been confirmed. Meanwhile, another round of admission tickets to the Obama Presidential Center go on sale today. The Obama Foundation said it expects high interest and potential ticket holders may experience a wait while purchasing. Customers will be able to buy up to 9 tickets that range in price from $15 to $30. The tickets will offer admission to the Obama Center in the fall through January 3rd. They're available at Obama.org. The Reds continue their series with the Phillies tonight at Great American Ballpark. First pitch is at 7 p.m. Indira Rogers, 1230 The Buzz.
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3: Good morning. We're seeing light to moderate traffic as you make your way eastbound 74 from 275 to 75. Westbound Columbia Parkway from Red Bank to downtown, a 10-minute drive there. Southbound 71 from Mason to downtown, looking at a 16-minute drive. I'm Alan Schley with traffic on 1230 The Buzz.
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5: My brother Griff hit me with the tambourine.
4: Already.
5: Yeah, it's birthday shout out time. Oh, it's birthday shout out time. Hallelujah, birthday. Birthday shout out time. Ooh, I ran out of breath. All right, who's on the line today?
6: Yes, Alfonso Polite from Jacksonville, Florida. I have 3 birthday shout outs. First one is to my granddaughter, Kendall. My next one is to my sister-in-law, Laverne Holloway. She was born July 22nd. And my uncle, Tony Bowers, he was also born July 22nd. God bless you guys. You're doing a marvelous job. God bless.
7: Good morning. This is Philip Frazier calling from the nation's capital on this wonderful worship Wednesday. My birthday shout-outs are for my cousin, Rosemary Isaac Brooks, who's celebrating her birthday today, and a church member of mine from the Tennessee Baptist Church, Adrian Siebert, will celebrate her birthday as well. Happy birthday, ladies. God loves you, and so do I. Wish you many, many more.
8: Good morning. This is Roberta calling from Florida. With long life, God will satisfy me. I'm celebrating a birthday on this coming Sunday, and also one of my brothers, Gregory, will be celebrating on Sunday, July 12th. And I have another brother who will be celebrating on next week. God's mercy, grace, and peace to Erica, Griff, Cheryl, and the entire Get Up team and church. Blessings to all. Thank you.
9: Good morning. My name is Christopher Stroger. I'm calling from Macon, Georgia. And I am shouting out my wonderful niece and nephew. They're turning 7. Their name are Drew and Jackson Stroder. Uncle C-Bear loves y'all very much.
10: Good morning. My name is Emma. I'm calling from Atlanta, Georgia. I'd like to give a wonderful bunch of birthday shout-outs. First, I want to start off with my twin brothers and sisters, Nova and Nola. Happy birthday to them, July 20th. Happy birthday to my cousin, July 24th. And happy birthday to my late cousin, July 26th. And also a wonderful happy birthday to my big brother, July 30th. He in Charlotte, North Carolina. Happy birthday to my family. Love you all. God bless.
11: Good morning. This is Jackie Brandon, calling from Charlotte, North Carolina, saying a happy birthday to my beloved great-grandson. Today his birthday. He's turning 1 year old today. His name is King James Bosley, the love of my life. Thank you so much.
5: Well, happy birthday, everybody, and thank you so much for calling the Get Up Church this morning with your birthday love. Do we have any more in the Get Up Church?
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5: And I missed the birthday of my good friend, Teresa Hall. Happy birthday, T. I love you. All right, y'all, stick around. There's more on the way. It's Get Up Mornings.
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4: All right, good people. Coming up this hour, Serious Griff. We get to hear from Mr. Griffin, the Erica-ism of the day. Great music is coming from the group Fire, Canton Jones and Tamela Mann. Griff, how you feeling? You ready?
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4: Ooh, uh-oh. I love it. Kind of. Maybe. I'm so nervous. Here is John P. Key with Church Medley on Get Up Mornings.

0: 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Hughley, Confunction, The Bark Hayes, Karen White, Original Lakeside, and more. 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
13: 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Hear this clearly. The sheriffs will never threaten arrest or ask for payment over the phone, buy gift cards, or apps like Cash App. Legitimate bonds must always be paid in person at the Justice Center. If you suspect a scam, hang up and call 513-825-1500.
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2: Listen, I am in Orlando, Florida at the Full Gospel Conference. The theme is forward. And listen, the messages have been so loud and so encouraging, but also very challenging as it relates to moving forward and what that looks like. They talked about stagnation. They talked about being stuck in the middle, talked about what it takes to move forward. And it takes a whole lot of faith in God. Let me tell you what it could look like possibly in your life. When you glorify and glamorize the past so much till you want the past to come forward. It is not coming forward. And God moves us forward, but it means we have to trust him. He will not give you a play-by-play. He will not show you everybody that's going to support you. He definitely won't show you everybody that's going to be against you, because that's a part of it too. But God requires us to move forward. Look at the different many miracles in scripture. They required a lot of faith in God in places they've never been, whether you're talking about Moses or Noah, whether you're talking about Daniel or David, or even Solomon or Samson. It required them to stretch themselves and trust in God. If you feel like you've been stuck, you've been doing the same thing for a long time and you're glamorizing what the heyday was, don't you dare cheat yourself out of knowing that God can do greater in the next season than what you experienced in last. I promise you, y'all, I'm experiencing it now. God has done so much in my life just from me saying yes, not help me understand, not make it make sense, not show me who's going to be on board, not even show me what the success of it will look like, how many people will be on my side, who I will bless. I will never have any idea how many people my music is best blessed, because that's not what he called me to know what they said about me. He didn't call me to count the people. Hello, that's in scripture too. He called me to just stand for him in places that I've never been before, that stretch me and sometimes terrify me, frankly. But when I give God a yes, I know I will have everything I need to walk in the next season. So for those of you who feel kind of stuck, for those of you who keep telling God the same thing and praying the same prayers, and all he's telling you is, why do you keep talking to me? Move forward. I told you what to do already. Just move forward and do it. It is not based on how many people support you. It is not based on how much money you have in your bank account. It is based on your faith, whether you believe what God said, whether you believe what you saw, the dream, the reoccurring dream that you keep having about the book or the business or the move or the relationship or whatever he's called you to do, whether you keep having nightmares about, I don't know how to start a website and I don't even like social media. None of that matters. He will give you who you need to walk out the purpose in your life. But first and foremost, he needs your yes. Yes, this generation looks different. Yes, social media is different. Yes, marketing and how we sell things is different. The words that we have to say are different. People are different. But guess what? So are you. Your parents and grandparents probably looked at you like, what in the world are you talking about? So let's not get so upset with this next generation when they're doing what they're supposed to be doing, carrying it into the new season. Joshua was not Moses. He didn't operate like Moses. He moved different. Why? Because he was the next generation of what God wants to do. God wants you to be a part of the next generation, but you can miss it just like the children of Israel did. Why? Because they kept saying, maybe we should go back to Egypt. Back to slavery? It was better back then. What? You so afraid of not knowing what's in tomorrow, you want to go back to bondage? God is trying to move you forward into something new. There are younger people doing it, and guess what? You hating on them because you don't understand it. But if you would just give God a yes, he will give you what you need to walk into your next season. Don't be stuck. Don't be stagnated. Don't glorify the past because it feels more comfortable. Sometimes familiarity can keep you stuck, and emotional security can keep you stuck. It's time to get vulnerable and fearless and move forward. That's my Erica-ism. I love you and I mean it. The joys and concerns are up next on Get Up Mornings. Get up.
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20: Making news headlines this morning. Cincinnati police are investigating the Tuesday shooting of a man found in front of a Bond Hill grocery store. The victim was shot outside of the East Seymour Avenue Save-A-Lot around 11 a.m. No arrests have been made in the case so far. And there's been no word yet on the cause of death of a man found deceased at the scene of a Hamilton fire Monday. Firefighters were putting out a blaze at a former Dixie Highway furniture store when they found the victim. The cause of the fire has not been confirmed. Meanwhile, another round of admission tickets to the Obama Presidential Center go on sale today. The Obama Foundation said it expects high interest and potential ticket holders may experience a wait while purchasing. Customers will be able to buy up to 9 tickets that range in price from $15 to $30. The tickets will offer admission to the Obama Center in the fall through January 3rd. They're available at Obama.org. The Reds continue their series with the Phillies tonight at Great American Ballpark. First pitch is at 7 p.m. Indira Rogers, 1230 The Buzz.
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22: Good morning. It's a slow go as you make your way southbound 75 at Paddock Road. Watch for a disabled vehicle blocking northbound 75 at Hopple Street. Your right shoulder blocked off there. I'm Alan Schley with traffic on 1230 The Buzz.
23: 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Shout out to Bond Hill checking in. 1230 The Buzz. Yeah.

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4: Well, saints of the Most High God, we are coming to you live from the Get Up Church of Our Lord, Baptist Gospel Non-Denominational, AME, CME, ENG, LMNOP, Apostolic Church of God in Christ. All right, Brother Gift, let the Lord use you.
5: Thank you, FLP.
4: You're welcome.
5: Gotta say happy birthday to Luke Lawrence in Newfoundland, Lukey. Cartoonist, Aaron, artist. My Uncle Kelvin, Jenkins, and comedian Stefan Racket out of Chicago. But first, giving honor to God who's ahead of my life, I'd like to say I'm glad to be in the house of the Lord one more time, Elder Cheryl.
6: Uh-huh.
5: Because he brought me from a mighty, mighty long way. Brother Stefan, I could have been dead, sleeping in the grave, but God is good.
4: All the time.
5: And all the time.
4: God is good.
5: Yes, yes, yes. Y'all know how the Get Up Church is. Y'all know how we are. We live vicariously through each other. Griff, what does that mean? I'm around Pastor Kearney too much. Pastor Kearney talked to himself in the middle of his sermons. Pastor Kearney wasn't. Let me explain it to you. If Erica go to the Grammys, we went to the Grammys. Erica right? Get nominated for a Grammy, we nominated for a Grammy. If right. Cheryl go to the beach, we all felt like we went to the beach. And that's just what we do. If whatever Erica do, whatever I do, that we do it together as one. So, I'm so blessed and glad that Cheryl and Erica are going to these church conferences. Cheryl was at one yesterday. Erica's at one all week. Because now I can say I win already. Now, what's that mean? Somebody just texted me this morning and said, Griff, oh, man, we having this conference. Would love for you to go. And I replied, I said, that's crazy. I'm at one right now. And I went to one yesterday. So, boy, that is... Man, maybe another time. Now, I know somebody said, Griff, it ain't the same thing. It's close. You get to say, ain't he all right? Somebody else is saying, so you just going to use Cheryl and Erica? Absolutely. You get to say, ain't he all right? But if you like me and you know, I'm in Orlando, I'm in D.C., I'm all over the place. Ain't he all right? Don't change it now.
4: You might as well be. I'm like Erica everywhere I go. Tell Griff I said, and yeah, I'm listening, and I
5: Erica
4: love.
5: Erica just said, tell right. Cheryl and Griff. Oh, I know, so
4: Cheryl,
5: I got to tell you.
4: I met somebody that said they knew you before you were married, and y'all was good friends in college.
5: What's Whoa.
4: Elder.
5: Oh,
6: that's
5: please.
6: A lot of people.
5: He got all the skeletons, E.
4: Right.
5: We need
4: up, Griff.
5: We need
4: he
5: him.
4: He just said, say hi. Get up mornings, y'all.
6: Well,
4: let's go.
6: Hey there.
5: Before Dwight? Nah. I want to talk to him. Call in, sir.
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6: 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If you suspect a scam, hang up and call 513-825-1500.
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4: Word trillion. And don't forget Vinos, world famous V-Man. Don't forget that. Listen, we'll talk to Deanna Ransom. She has a new single called We Say Yes. And also Wake Up and Win this hour with Dr. Willie Jolly. His message, ideas to create new fireworks in your relationship. Did I get those pages right? Did I mess up? Did I say it right?
25: A little bit different. We got Judge Mello Armstrong coming up this hour. Judge Mello.
4: Buzzer.
25: Did. And Dr. Willie Jolly's message is sharpen, focus, and fire up your life.
4: Oh, there it is. Okay. Yeah.
25: Music from Dante Bo, Isabel Davis, Joanne Rosario.
4: And Joanne Rosario. Mm-hmm. Here's Lachey Knox with Right There on Get Up Mornings. Thanks. That's what teams are for.
25: Exactly. We got it.
26: I asked my big brother to come and help me with this one. Later.

0: Mr. Mike Jr., Benuya Biles, SC with Erica and Warren Campbell. Enjoy Southern Soul with King George, 803 Fresh, and Fat Daddy. 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
3: Good morning. Watch for an accident blocking your left lane eastbound 74 after Montana Avenue. A slow go southbound 75 at the Lachlan split. We're seeing delays. A disabled vehicle blocks your right shoulder northbound 71 after Martin Luther King Jr. Drive. 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I'm Alan Schley with traffic on 1230 The Buzz.
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1: This is Hamilton County Clerk of Courts, Pavan Parikh, with an urgent warning. 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The sheriffs will never threaten arrest or ask for payment over the phone, buy gift cards, or apps like Cash App. Legitimate bonds must always be paid in person at the Justice Center. If you suspect a scam, hang up and call 513-825-1500.
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4: 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In this generation, they just don't do it anymore. Like, some things evolve because of technology. I get that, right? But there are some things we need, you know, that built character, like writing. Do we know how to write? Like, I guess people feel like I can text and I got keyboards, I got my computer, so I don't really have to do any handwritten anything anymore. But I love a personal note. I love a personal note that somebody has sent, and signatures that we can understand, like just scribbling.
3: Me and Warren have our kids working on their signatures now. I was like, you gonna sign contracts? You gotta learn how to sign your name.
4: You gotta learn.
3: Wolsey was like, I like my W, but I don't like the rest. I was like, okay, just keep working on your signature till you like it.
4: That's right.
3: I think that's super important. You know what kids don't know how to do? They don't know how to read a clock.
4: They don't.
3: They can't read.
5: Oh, God.
4: If it's not digital.
5: Yeah.
4: If it's not digital. It's so crazy. I saw something on social media where they was just doing an experiment and they, you know, had a sign of a clock and they were asking, you know, stuff like 15 after the hour, you know, what time was it?
5: Was just making up stuff. 7-11.
4: Right.
3: They don't know 3:46. That the shorthand is the hour hand.
5: Guessing, no.
4: Yeah.
3: They don't know that the shorthand is the hour hand.
4: Hour hand. That is crazy to me. So that, you know, sparked this week's Get Up Poll or today's Get Up Poll. What's one thing we wish today generations would bring back? What is
3: playing outside?
4: Playing outside.
3: Going outside.
4: Physical activity.
3: Kids don't even come in stinky no more because they stink from last night because they didn't shower for 2 days because they've been in the house all
4: day. Not because they've been outside.
5: That's so funny. For 2 days.
3: They stink because they've been sitting down on the couch, musty, having pizza.
4: Exactly. I had to say something to my grandkids the other day. I was like, wait a minute. Y'all ain't even, you come in the house, mom used to say, you smell like outside.
3: Smell like outside.
5: You smell like inside for 3 days. That's what you smell like. Go outside.
3: So we want to know, what is something you wish today's generation would bring back? 877-242-2426. 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Oh, like speaking and saying hello?
4: Right.
3: Okay, that too. 877-242-2426. 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
28: Making news headlines this morning. Cincinnati police are investigating the Tuesday shooting of a man found in front of a Bond Hill grocery store. The victim was shot outside of the East Seymour Avenue Save-A-Lot around 11 a.m. No arrests have been made in the case so far. And there's been no word yet on the cause of death of a man found deceased at the scene of a Hamilton fire Monday. Firefighters were putting out a blaze at a former Dixie Highway furniture store when they found the victim. The cause of the fire has not been confirmed. Meanwhile, another round of admission tickets to the Obama Presidential Center go on sale today. The Obama Foundation said it expects high interest and potential ticket holders may experience a wait while purchasing. Customers will be able to buy up to 9 tickets that range in price from $15 to $30. The tickets will offer admission to the Obama Center in the fall through January 3rd. They're available at Obama.org. The Reds continue their series with the Phillies tonight at Great American Ballpark. First pitch is at 7 p.m. Indira Rogers, 1230 The Buzz.
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1: Good morning. Traffic is stop and go as you make your way southbound 75 between the Lachlan Split and the Ronald Reagan Highway. A slow go eastbound 275 at Lebanon Road. We're seeing delays southbound 71 at Red Bank Road and a slow go eastbound 74 as you make your way between Montana Avenue and Spring Grove Avenue. I'm Alan Schley with traffic on 1230 The Buzz.
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3: Today, we are asking, what is something you want this generation to do that we did back in the day? Something from back in the day that you wish kids still did. Let's go to the phones and talk to Tracy in Ohio. Hey, Tracy, what's something you think these new kids could benefit from doing?
4: How to just apologize, because what does my bad mean?
5: My bad. Right. Say I'm sorry. Don't be my bad me.
4: Right. Yes. Right.
3: I mean, they know they made a mistake. I'm sorry. It's not I'm sorry.
4: No.
3: But that's what they feel like it means.
4: I apologize, but it does that for somebody really, really up in age, they don't know what that means. They looking at them like they're crazy. Like, just say, I apologize.
3: Well, thank you so much for calling. We appreciate you. Thank you for calling. Okay, bye-bye.
4: You're welcome. Bye.
3: Raven in Georgia is on the line. Hey, Raven, what's something you wish today's generation would bring back?
6: Yeah, they could bring back playing in the fire hydrant. You know, when you had to go to the swimming pool, turn on the fire hydrant. Just get wet, get cooled off.
7: Yeah.
3: That fire hydrant or water hose in the front row.
5: That's
3: Lord
5: it.
3: Jesus.
5: And I saw Jill Scott doing that this week. She got off her tour bus.
7: Yes, she did. Yeah. Her whole party. They just got out and went through the fire hydrant that was open.
3: I loved it. Thank you for calling, sir. Have a good one.
6: All right. You all too. Love you guys.
7: Let's go to Texas and talk to our girl, Daralisa. Daralisa, what's something you wish this new generation would bring back?
8: Good morning. And so going outside. Go outside. Mm-hmm. Go on walks. We used to call it adventures when I was growing up. Let's just go walking, you know,
3: yes,
8: and playing without devices. You know, my son will be like, can I watch? No, go use your imagination. Let's use
3: Come
8: our
3: on.
8: Imagination, sit in there and play. No, you can't turn the TV on. No, you can't do none of that. Let's just use our imagination. Read a book.
3: Okay. I love that. Thank you so much for calling. Listen, have an adventure. I love it. Okay,
8: Bye-bye. Have a wonderful day.
3: Crystal in D.C. is on the line. Hey, Crystal, tell us something you wish this generation would bring back from back in the day.
9: Hey, Erica. Hey, Griff. Hope you guys are having a fabulous day. Listen, for me, it is respecting your elders, appreciating nature. And if somebody doesn't teach these kids what hospitality truly means today, especially when they're working in the service industry, I'm going to scream.
5: Right.
3: Lord Jesus.
5: That is true. That is
3: Thank you so much for sharing that with us today. We appreciate you.
9: Likewise. Okay. Have a good one.
3: Okay, bye-bye.
7: Let's go to the ATL where Praise in the Park is October 3rd and Mary is the headliner. Talk to Angela. Angela, what's something you wish this generation would bring back, girl?
10: Griff, I wish this generation would bring back handwriting and cursive writing. These kids' handwriting is horrible.
7: Trash.
10: I'm a teacher. I'm like, what is this mess?
3: Right.
7: Trash.
3: Lord Jesus can't write at all.
10: I wish they bring that back in the name of Jesus.
3: Thank you for calling. Have a good day.
7: Yeah.
10: You too. Bye-bye.
3: So good.
5: Mm-hmm.
3: So good. Do kids still go to grandma's house for the summer?
5: Yeah, remember you used to send them down.
3: I know grandparents was like, we ain't got to bring that back.
5: Right. Yeah. Not this grandmama.
3: Grandparents like, you don't have to bring that back. That's fine.
7: For the whole summer.
5: Yeah, keep that where that was.
3: Too funny. Y'all stick around. It's more on the way. It's Get Up Morning.
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17: Come on. This is Hamilton County Clerk of Courts, Pavan Parikh, with an urgent warning. 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If you suspect a scam, hang up and call 513-825-1500.
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3: All right, guys, now here's my song, Feel All Right. I hope that's how you feel.

0: southbound 71 at Red Bank Road and a slow go eastbound 74 as you make your way between Montana Avenue and Spring Grove Avenue. I'm Alan Schley with traffic on 1230 The Buzz.
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4: 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If you suspect a scam, hang up and call 513-825-1500.
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5: Man, Ultra Sheen and Afro Sheen Cosmetics.
3: Yes.
6: I was just about to start rapping.
5: George,
6: that felt good.
5: George E. Johnson, the founder of, that's what we grew up on though, right? The founder of Afro Sheen and Ultra Sheen Cosmetics died. And, you know, as he passed away, I started seeing, you know, clips of his documentary, his life.
4: Yeah.
5: What a full life of how he created this product for us. George E. Johnson, the pioneering entrepreneur who transformed the beauty industry by co-founding the Johnson Family Company. Well, he passed away. He was 99 years old, y'all. He lived an amazing life.
6: Yeah.
5: And the wife he had before he passed away helped him write his autobiography. And that's how they bonded and ended up being married. But being serving the underserved and overlooked Black consumer base, Johnson rewrote the rules of American capitalism as the trailblazing force behind Ultra Sheen and Afro Sheen Johnson. Johnson catered to Black hairstyles, fashion, and cosmetics in an era where U.S. advertisers and brands discounted Black consumers. Undoubtedly, Johnson's vision transformed the Black beauty industry, and he created a blueprint that the Black entrepreneurs of today even follow. And, you know, just growing up, you know, his history of in Black culture is so huge because, you know, Soul Train, they said, wouldn't have been able to survive without his sponsorship. He was
6: right.
5: successful, and he was like the premier, because you remember seeing all those commercials in the midst of Soul Train, right? And he was one of the premier advertisers to keep them on air. And so, you know, so he has, you know, his story is really, really rich. And we should really begin to go back and look at it and see how he was able to, you know, build wealth and how he was doing it so that he can, you know, serve a consumer like the African-American consumer. And I love that about him. So rest in peace to Mr. Johnson. God gave him 99 years. How about that?
6: 99.
5: Mm-hmm. Isn't that good? All right. Not so good story. Hours after the body recovered from the northwestern portion of Horn Island, Mississippi, was identified as an 18-year-old Nolan Wells.
6: Yeah, I hate this story.
5: Me too. Police began investigating his death. And while they do not suspect foul play, investigators are looking into all potential
6: while they
5: factors.
6: Do not suspect it? He was
4: That's
6: at a party with 20 people and everybody went home except him?
5: Right.
4: And his phone came back and not him?
5: Yeah. And looked like he was the only person of color. That's the
4: of course.
5: I think that's the thing that got everybody, you know, eyebrows raised. Like,
4: and
5: what?
4: One kid's father was a judge, and everybody lawyered up as soon
6: go.
4: As they got back
6: as
4: before
6: soon
4: they
6: as
4: told
6: they
4: the story.
6: To the crib, right?
5: Mm. Yeah.
6: We know this story. Why are we? Come on, man.
4: Ooh, yeah.
6: Come on, man. You trying to make us mad after the good Johnson story?
5: No, not trying to make you mad, but just bringing awareness to it. You know what I mean? And it's sparking a larger conversation. You know what I mean?
4: Watch your kids.
5: Yeah. And how we have to, it's sad, but in this state, in this day and time, we have to watch who we have our kids around. And, you know,
4: absolutely.
5: And it's sad to say that one Black person in the group, like, you got to watch to see what's the sly remarks.
4: Careful. Be careful when your Black daughter hates her Black hair and skin.
5: Yeah.
4: Be careful when your Black daughter demeans your own color, your own culture, your own people.
6: Yes.
4: They're getting that from their friends and they don't feel good about themselves and they feel better because they're in that crowd. That does not make your child better because you take them to school where they steal their color, their culture, their love for themselves and they're trying to be somebody else.
6: Yeah. Come on, E.
5: Yeah. Absolutely.
4: Sorry, I'm Sister Soldier this morning.
5: No, it sparks a bigger debate.
4: I rode with Wolsey yesterday and he was like, Mom, I had to tell him the truth.
5: Yeah. Yeah.
4: You're a Black boy. Mom, be careful still. They would never be careful, son.
6: My mother been saying that my whole life and I didn't understand it until I got older. But what I realized is that in the end, they really don't understand. As much as you make them understand, as much as you bring them to picnics and barbecues and to your grandma's house and the church, in the end, they don't understand. And then they have more people against you, brothers and sisters and uncles and aunties and cousins.
4: Absolutely.
6: They might be cool.
4: Absolutely.
6: They might be the coolest person in the world, but grandpa got a Confederate flag and he's standing on it. So
4: right.
5: Be careful. Yeah. Be careful.
6: It's a bad story, man. It really is.
5: Let's keep his family in prayer. All right, guys, if you're celebrating your birthday, you're celebrating today with Lance Gross, with Jaden Smith, with actress Valerie Pettiford, Rocky Carroll. Also, my cousin Tiffany Holloway has a birthday today. And if it's your birthday, well, happy birthday.
4: All right, good people, that's the trending topics. Here's Joy Taylor with the Daily Play on Get Up Mornings.
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1: 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In the game of soccer, there's a GOAT debate that rivals MJ versus LeBron. Cristiano Ronaldo and Lionel Messi are always in competition with each other in the eyes of their massive global fan bases. Well, Messi took a major step ahead, winning the 2022 World Cup in Qatar, and this week hasn't been good for Ronaldo fans. Portugal was knocked out of the World Cup by Spain on Monday, and Argentina looked destined for the similar fate, trailing Egypt 2-0 late in the second half. But Messi sparked his team to a remarkable 3 goals in 13 minutes to knock off Egypt. Despite missing a penalty kick in the first half, the second PK Messi has failed to convert this tournament. He went on to score and assist in the remarkable comeback. He now leads the tournament with 8 goals and is the all-time leader in World Cup assists with 9. Argentina will face Switzerland in the quarterfinals. 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
21: Making news headlines this morning. Cincinnati police are investigating the Tuesday shooting of a man found in front of a Bond Hill grocery store. The victim was shot outside of the East Seymour Avenue Save-A-Lot around 11 a.m. No arrests have been made in the case so far. And there's been no word yet on the cause of death of a man found deceased at the scene of a Hamilton fire Monday. Firefighters were putting out a blaze at a former Dixie Highway furniture store when they found the victim. The cause of the fire has not been confirmed. Meanwhile, another round of admission tickets to the Obama Presidential Center go on sale today. The Obama Foundation said it expects high interest and potential ticket holders may experience a wait while purchasing. 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The tickets will offer admission to the Obama Center in the fall through January 3rd. They're available at Obama.org. The Reds continue their series with the Phillies tonight at Great American Ballpark. First pitch is at 7 p.m. Indira Rogers, 1230 The Buzz.
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28: Good morning. Traffic is stop and go as you make your way southbound 75 between the Lachlan Split and the Ronald Reagan Highway. A slow go eastbound 275 at Lebanon Road. We're seeing delays southbound 71 at Red Bank Road and a slow go eastbound 74 as you make your way between Montana Avenue and Spring Grove Avenue. I'm Alan Schley with traffic on 1230 The Buzz.
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2: Hallelujah. Come on, just put some sweet words of worship in the atmosphere with me. Come on, let's pull on heaven and get what we need from him tonight. Come on, pull on heaven with me. Come on, let your worship rise in this atmosphere. Come on, right there. Come on. Come on, let it rise. There's no place I'd rather be.

0: It's Get Up Mornings, y'all, and it's been a good morning. I love my team. I love this show. I love the Get Up Church. I sure hope you do, too. All right, team, what'd you love about the show today?
1: I love that you are a trooper, being at the Full Gospel Conference and still doing your morning show. Thank you very much.
0: Lord.
1: I know you're dragging. You can't very do much. Conference if you're up early, early, early. But great stuff. Faith Walk was Pray with Confidence. And your Don't Stay Stuck. That was pretty, pretty dope. And Mr. Griffin, man, Griffin is always so good. How you honor people and love on people. Your heart is just huge. And so that was real good, Griff.
2: I received that from you, too.
0: What about you? What'd you love about the show?
2: I love y'all. I get to work with the coolest girls in the country. How about that?
0: No, man.
2: Females, listen. Queens, princess, I don't know. You know, people be.
1: We'll take it. Thank you.
0: Okay. We'll take it. All of that. Okay. We all love it. I love it. Well, listen, y'all, that's our time. Thank y'all so much for rocking with us. We can't do the show without you. Make sure you stay connected through social media. And if you want to leave a message, you can leave it on the hotline, 972-331-5570. 972-331-5570. No, it is not my personal number. I will not be answering, but you can leave a message. All right. Now let's end with a word of prayer. God, I just thank you and praise you so much for your love, your grace, your goodness, your mercy. Thank you for the power of music. Thank you for allowing us to play songs that bring healing and restoration. Thank you, Lord God, for giving us a place to just uplift your people. And so, Father, let them be lifted today from the low place. Let them be lifted, Lord, from whatever misunderstanding they're struggling with today. Let them know and trust and believe that you care. You're a God who literally cares about your children. And so cover us and keep us safe from all hurt, harm, and danger in the center of your will and in the palm of your hand. And we'll be so careful to give your name all the glory, all the honor, and all the praise, because you are worthy to be praised. You are worthy to be praised. And we'll praise your name forevermore. In Jesus' name, amen.
1: Amen.
2: Amen.
0: Amen. Amen. All right, y'all, let's keep faith walking.
1: Love talking.
2: Enjoy living.
0: On Get Up Mornings. Bye, everybody.
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0: Bye, Lily.
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27: A suspect is in custody after a fatal shooting of a man yesterday at a Cincinnati bus stop. 36-year-old Anthony Creer Jr. was getting off of the bus at a location on West Liberty Street when he was shot shortly before 8:30 a.m. He later died at UC Medical Center. 33-year-old Robert Davis has been arrested and charged with murder. Sentencing is being ordered for a man convicted of killing his grandmother in Northern Kentucky in October of 2024. Then 18-year-old Wyatt Testerman recorded a video on his cell phone of him brutally attacking his grandmother, 74-year-old Sherry Oliver, at a home on Erlinger. Testerman pleaded guilty but mentally ill to a charge of murder earlier this year. He was sentenced yesterday to life in prison. There's been no word yet on the cause of the death of a man found deceased on the scene of a Hamilton fire on Monday. Firefighters were putting out the blaze at the former Dixie Highway furniture store when they found the victim. The cause of the fire has not been confirmed. I'm Heather Pascoe on 1230, The Buzz.
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0: of just talking about Lincoln.
1: Good morning, Cincinnati. Welcome to 1230 WDBZ. We are the Buzz of Cincinnati, your talk station, the Lincoln Ware Show, till 1 o'clock this afternoon. It is Wednesday. And there's a lot going on around the tri-state, the nation, and the world. And we reported this to you yesterday morning, right when it happened. I think I was on, it was the people on YouTube that we got a message that someone had been shot as they got off a Metro bus down there at Liberty and Lynn. Yeah. And a man has been charged with fatally shooting another man as he got off the Metro bus. Robert Davis, only 33 years old, charged with murder in the killing of Anthony Creer, who is 36. And officers responded to the area. And, boy, when they arrived, they found Creer on the ground with a gunshot wound. And he died of those injuries. Man, I tell you. Is it safe anywhere nowadays? Is it safe anywhere? You get off the Metro bus and then you're gunned down. Man. Davis does have a prior criminal record. Had a 2013 conviction of aggravated robbery that made him ineligible to even own a gun. So he's going to really do some time now. He's not going to see the light of day again. He served 6 years in prison for aggravated robbery. He was convicted of assault in a domestic violence case after police said he threatened to kill his partner and their unborn child. Boy, I tell you, guys like that, they don't need to be out on the street.
2: Time to bring back the workhouse, Mr.
1: Ware. Oh, yeah, the workhouse. That's a deterrent for sure. The workhouse. Yes. I was surprised to find out how many people had actually been to the workhouse. They just kept calling. Yeah, I was at the workhouse. I was down there. They gave me a bucket. And, you know, I'm like, geez. Must have been some trying times back then. The cops just pick you up as you walk down the street and put you in the workhouse. Man. A former candidate for governor in Florida, Andrew Gillum. Remember him? He was running for governor. Well, he's been arrested on drug charges in Alabama. Yeah, this guy, and he made a good run, too. He really made a good run. And, boy, he was charged with possession of dangerous drugs, possession of drug paraphernalia, and possession of marijuana. The Baldwin County Sheriff's Office was where he was arrested, where he was taken to. And, man, unbelievable, unbelievable. He was elected to the Tennessee City Commission in 2003, was mayor in 2014, then he pulled off an upset win in the Democratic primary for governor, but lost in the general election to DeSantis. But, man, it seemed like the guy had a pretty good career going in politics, but it all comes to a screeching halt now, unless he can get out of this. I don't know how he will do it, but we'll see. Let's see. Oh, yeah. Donald Trump has these Freedom Fuel gas stations that he's setting up around the country. He's got some in Philadelphia, and the gas sells for $3.47 a gallon. You know? Anyway, and AAA says the average price for gas was $3.79 on Tuesday, and Trump is selling his gas for $3.47. And they interviewed one man at the pump, and he was saying, I thought gas was more expensive, but it's not. thanks, Trump, for saving me some money. That's what he said. And I thought he was twin at first. He was a black guy. And I thought it was twin.
0: You all know this more.
1: But it wasn't twin. It was just some black guy that thought he was saving a lot of money by shopping at the Freedom Fuel gas station, which they rolled him out in Philadelphia. Unbelievable. Unbelievable. Well, they've called in Ben Crump on the case of the missing Nolan Wells, who was a teammate and friend who went on to celebrate on the 4th of July, but he never came home, and his family deserves answers. They found his body, and I think the family already identified the body as being Nolan, and they've called in Ben Crump to find some answers. Somebody must pay. An example must be made. So we'll see what happens there. Somebody got shot at the Save-A-Lot, of all places, up in Bond Hill there. Save-A-Lot. Are you kidding me? Are you kidding me? Jeez. Man. The guy, Big Boy, I called him Big Boy. The guy was doing the shooting down at City Bird. Well, Clyde Bennett got him out of that one. But then he was sentenced in another case he had before the shooting down at City Bird. And he pleaded guilty. He shot a guy by a bullet after multiple shots were fired at him. And the man was driving in a parking lot near Spring Grove Avenue and Blue Rock Street in Northside. The man's mother said Ferguson, who was Big Boy, I call him Big Boy, shot up his car. And our good friend who was here in the studio last week, Judge Christopher McDowell, sentenced Ferguson to 5 to 6 years in prison. Ferguson said, I know I was wrong, and I do apologize for what I did. That's what he said. And we'll see what happens now. He goes to jail 5 to 6 years, and he won't have any City Bird anymore. I don't think they serve City Bird at the Ohio State Prison. I don't think so.
3: Somebody stole my piece of chicken.
1: But that City Bird chicken is pretty good, I will admit. I don't know what they do with their chicken. It's so tender, you know. That's some good chicken, let me tell you. I don't know. Oh, boy. But yeah, that City Bird, they found the secret there. That chicken is pretty good. Let's see what else we've got going on here. The city of Cincinnati, I don't think that, you know, these, I guess, what do you call it? The, what do they call it? What they want to put over the freeway down there, Fort Washington Way, the caps. They were going to cap the freeway over at Fort Washington Way. And I believe they thought that they would be able to use some railroad money to do that, but I don't think they're going to be able to do it. I don't think they're going to be able to do it, but it would be pretty good to maybe be able to use some railroad money to put those caps on there. But I don't think it's going to get through. I don't think that's going to make it. But they're figuring out everything they can do to use some of that railroad money. But those state legislators, they wrapped it real tight.

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1: Cops need to show up, especially if you got a gun.
2: What neighborhood was this in?
1: I'm just gonna hold that back for a minute.
2: Okay,
1: I'm gonna hold it back. I don't want people trying to piece things together and figure out. I'm gonna hold back.
2: Okay,
1: but I mean, yeah, it's. Well, as soon as I find out something, I'll let you know. But if that happened, we got some serious problems here in Cincinnati. Yeah. So we'll just have to wait and see. But if that happened, man, some heads are going to roll. Well, they may not roll. They might get disciplined. Somebody's going to get disciplined if nobody showed. All right. We're going to take a break and then we'll come back. Oh, yeah. I've got the head of the Ohio Legislative Black Caucus coming in today, Shayla Davis. And she says 600,000 registered black votes are being left on the table. 600,000 registered black voters in Ohio are not voting. I think that's the story, but she's going to come in here and tell us about that. If that's true, I got an issue with that. That's just ridiculous. Now, those 600,000 votes could shape this upcoming election big time. Why don't y'all folks get out there and vote if you're registered? What the hell's wrong with you? I just don't understand. There's no sympathy for apathy when it comes to voting. What is wrong with people? 600,000 black votes left on the table.
2: They're going to say, well, they're going to do what they're going to anyway.
1: Why
2: even bother?
1: Yeah. My vote don't count. It's not going to count.
2: You know, and I hate to, I know we got to go to break, Mr. World. Real quick, when the first time that Obama ran and for president, a lot of folks, they voted for him and left the rest of the thing blank. And man, just made it harder for him to govern. Geez. All right, Mr. World, that's all I had to say.
1: Yes, I know. We got some issues when it comes to voting, black folks do, and we need to address them at some point. Let's take a break. We'll come back. It's Lincoln Ware, 1230, The Buzz.
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3: President Trump just a short time ago, hours ago, declared that in his view, the U.S. ceasefire with Iran is over after the two countries traded a barrage of new strikes in just the last 24 hours. Watch this.
4: Is the ceasefire done? Is the MOU dead?
5: It's a very interesting question. To me, I think it's over. I don't want to deal with them anymore. They're scum. You know what scum is? They're scum. They're sick people. They're led by sick people. And they're vicious, violent people. And if they had a nuclear weapon, they'd use it. As far as I'm concerned, it's over.
3: The memorandum of understanding between the two countries apparently collapsing now as President Trump attends the NATO summit in Turkey. The president has also now reimposed sanctions on Iranian oil sales. That's a key reversal of a big concession that was part of the latest ceasefire, was part of this memorandum of understanding. Trump also called the negotiations with Iran a waste of time. Overnight, there were large explosions and fires seen at multiple ports in Iran. Those strikes are said to be the U.S. response to Iran launching a series of attacks on commercial ships near the Strait of Hormuz this week. Let's get to CNN's Kristen Holmes. She's live in Turkey for us following the president's travels. Kristen, what are you learning about this right now?
6: I mean, Kate, President Trump was incredibly angry. He was only meant to do some welcome remarks coming into NATO, and you saw him completely let loose. Part of what he seems to be angry about is this idea that the United States gave some space to the Iranians so that they would be attending the Supreme Leader's funeral, and then instead they were striking these commercial vessels. So now you have him saying that he believes the MOU is over, but he did leave the door open for potential negotiations, which is making a lot of this much murkier. Listen to what he said.
5: They want to negotiate. They're good people. Steve Witkoff, Jared Kushner. But they have to come back to me. As far as I'm concerned, it's just a waste of time dealing with them. They're liars. They're bad people. And frankly, I don't want to waste my time with them.
6: And later he called them lying guys. He said they were a cancer that needed to be cut out. They were evil and sick. And you can just see this escalation from President Trump, who really has had this war in Iran hanging over most of his presidency now for much longer than he anticipated.
7: Unbelievable. Oh, that's what my shirt says today. Unbelievable. Yes. This guy is a piece of work. He calls people scum.
8: He started this.
7: Yes.
8: It's his fault. All of it is his fault.
7: Yes. Unbelievable. Let's move along. Let's go downtown to the Crime Stopper headquarters and talk to my good friend, Detective Tiffany Green. How you doing today?
9: I'm good. Good morning, Lincoln. How are you?
7: I'm pretty good today. I got a good night's sleep, and I'm okay today. How about that?
9: Because you was a little angry there at first.
7: Did I? Oh, man.
9: Yeah, about people not getting out and voting.
7: Oh, yeah, well, that makes me angry. When people are registered to vote and they don't vote, that makes me angry. Yeah.
8: He becomes an angry bird.
9: And they complain.
7: Terrence Howard said you called me an angry bird.
9: Terrence, I'm snitching.
8: You said that on the air. You said that to him on the air. You said, you sound like an angry bird.
7: All right. Who are we looking for today?
9: Cincinnati Police District 3 investigators are looking for Darnell Trigg. Mr. Trigg is wanted for felonious assault and aggravated robbery. Investigators say on June 29th of 2026, Mr. Trigg pulled a firearm and demanded property from the victim. Mr. Trigg exchanged gunfire with the victim, causing damage to the victim's vehicle. Darnell Trigg is a black male. He's 21 years old. He's 6'4 and 160 pounds. Darnell Trigg has no known criminal history and was last known to live in Dayton, Ohio. Cincinnati Police District 3 is looking for William Kraft. Mr. Kraft is wanted for felony theft and two counts of misdemeanor theft. On June 7th of 2026, while visiting the victim, Mr. Kraft took various property, including a shotgun, without the victim's consent. William Kraft is a white male. He's 38 years old. He's 6'2 and 165 pounds. William Kraft has a history of aggravated menacing, receiving stolen property, and theft, and was last known to live on Goodman Avenue in North College Hill. Listeners, if anyone has information on where police can find Darnell Trigg or William Kraft, please call Crime Stoppers at 513-352-3040 or submit a tip online at crime-stoppers.us.
7: All right, 352-3040, night or day, and as always, cash money for your clues. And we'll talk to you tomorrow.
9: We'll talk to you tomorrow. You have a good one.
7: All right, I'll try not to be so angry tomorrow.
9: Okay.
7: All right. We'll talk to you. All right. All right. I think you're in trouble, Terrence Howard.
8: Hey, she said that on air. She said, you sound like Angry Bird.
7: Okay. I thought she was going to try out that new taser she's got on.
8: Uh-oh. Oh, boy.
7: All right. Let's move along. Let's go to Langston. Langston, good morning. How are you?
10: Doing well, sir. Good morning. Good morning. We're glad to have you back from the Ware family reunion.
7: Yes.
10: And, Lincoln, first and foremost, I'm glad you are working through the trauma of not being able to get that mediocre hamburger. I'm glad you got your picture taken there and, you know, continue to work on that, brother. I'm sure it still resonates in your soul when you tell that story. And I'm like,
7: what are you talking about? What hamburger? What are you talking about?
10: In Athens, Georgia, when they didn't let you have that.
7: Oh, you're talking about the
10: burger.
7: Bus station. Oh, the bus station. When I was a kid, I couldn't go to the white side of the bus station. Yes.
10: That
7: traumatized me. I just could not understand why I couldn't go over there. There were other kids over there my age. They were eating. Why couldn't I go over there? But right. I found out we were of different colors. They were white. I was black and... colors only on my side.
10: Yes. Well, consider this. That probably did form you to the man you are today, so we'll take that.
7: All right.
10: So I'm going to try to hit two quick subjects right here. First and foremost, definitely want to keep Brother Andrew Gillum lifted up in prayer, man. We never know what our strong friends are going through and what type of stress they may be going through. In order to do something like that, he was doing such an awesome job on the Native podcast with Angela Rye. And, you know, we just never know what demons anybody's going through. And so definitely lifting that brother up in prayer.
7: Yes.
10: The second thing was the picture. We talked about the iconic picture of the young lady in D.C. And I hear people saying she looked afraid. But when I look at her eyes, I actually saw fearlessness. I'm thinking as a black woman in D.C., whether she was coming from school or work, I think she was more so unbothered about what she was seeing. Because, you know, I'm not a black woman, but I know the stressors of being of a black woman and what they have to go through. So I think it was kind of like par for the course of seeing these white supremacists on there invading her space.
7: I think she was shocked. I think she had a look of shock of what's going on here. I don't think it was a look of fear, maybe not a look of fear, but just a look of what the hell's happening here.
10: Right. I would even go with that. But I've heard a couple people say fear, and I didn't see. Typically, you know, your eyes widen, you know, there's something like maybe clutching yourself or anything like that. But I did not see that.
7: No, that was none of that. No, none of that.
10: Matter of fact, she might have been ready to throw down, but and the third thing, of course, what you just said, which honestly it really does bother me in regards to 600,000 registered voters that did not show up to the polls. And honestly, Lincoln, my thing is, and I would be 10 toes down to be a part of something like this. Honestly, we need to go back to where we were when I was a child and really light that fire of excitement about being into politics.
7: Yeah.
10: I remember we found out who our senators and congresspeople were and our governors, and we write letters to them. And, you know, and then, you know, just start those kids young and start to get them invested, because we may have lost the Twins of the world, but we still have high school students, middle school students, even our kindergarten.
7: And I think those are the ones you're having a harder time getting them to vote. I think it's the younger folk. But anyway, I'll find out from Shayla coming in here in a few minutes to find out who are these 600,000 people who are registered and are not voting? That's what I want to find out. So keep listening, Langston, and maybe we'll come to the bottom of it. We'll find out what's going on. All right.
10: Sounds good, my brother.
7: Thanks for your call.
10: You have a great day, and we'll talk to you soon.
7: All right, let's take a break, and then we'll come back. 12:30, The Buzz.
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8: 1230 WDBZ. We are the Buzz of Cincinnati, your talk station. Lincoln Ware with you. In the studio with me, we've got none other than Shayla Davis, who is the Ohio Legislative Black Caucus. You're the head of the Ohio Legislative Black Caucus.
9: Foundation.
8: Yes. Now tell us a little bit about the foundation.
9: So the Ohio Legislative Black Caucus Foundation is an independent 501c3 nonpartisan organization. We were created by the Black Caucus itself, which I'm a former member as a former state representative. But we are independent, nonpartisan, and so we focus on the community. Okay. We're like the bridge builders between the Black community and what's happening in the state legislature.
8: All right. Ozzie Davis is in here also. Of course, we know him from Politico 101. Ozzie, welcome to the show.
10: Thank you, Lincoln. Now, thanks for having us.
8: You say 600,000 Black votes, people who are registered to vote, 600,000 are just left on the table.
9: They are left on the table. They did not participate in the 2022 midterm election. And we know right now we are currently in a midterm election season. And so it was just so interesting. We pulled this data actually last year from doing a focus group to find out what the issues were for Black Ohioans.
8: Mm-hmm.
9: And then in that conversation, we started to see this data and realize that, wow, we have 603,000 Black people across the state of Ohio not participating during a midterm election.
8: That's crazy.
9: And I'm like, we have to do a full report on this and break that number down statewide, countywide, to find out where these people are.
8: Yeah. And did you do that?
9: Absolutely.
8: Where are they?
9: They are everywhere, but the eight primary counties, and we're specifically here to talk about Hamilton County, there are 96,000 in Hamilton County.
8: Gee.
9: But in Southwest Ohio, the five regions, there's 173,000. So that would include Hamilton, that would include Butler, Montgomery, and I believe there may be one more. But that 173,000 are right here, but 96,000 right here in Hamilton County.
8: Wow. And so have you talked to any of the people who were registered to vote and didn't? What were their, did you find out the reasons why they just didn't think the midterms were important or what?
9: That's one of the reasons why I contacted Ozzie so that we could start to talk about that from the Black perspective, like Black political, what is happening in Hamilton County. We know some of the issues, right? And our report is very clear. So everyone is always saying it's voter apathy.
8: Mm-hmm.
9: We think it's a little deeper than that when we look at our Black community. We believe that there have been barriers for years since the Voting Rights Act was passed,
8: right,
9: nationally. But then Ohio has done some very egregious things to everyone, not just Black people, but every voter here. And so we know that there's only one voting box now in every county.
8: So
9: if you are in a rural area where there's 150 people and you are in a urban community where there's 250,000, there's one drop box. We know that early voting hours have changed, right?
8: Mm-hmm.
9: They've drawn back on that. We have some of the most restrictive voter ID laws across the country. All of those things are barriers that exist. And then we constantly close polling locations.
8: A person
9: votes 1 year and they go to this school, and then, you know, they're voting in the midterm. The next time they turn around, that place is closed. People get confused. They get discouraged, and they've got to go on with their day. And so what we're really trying to do is to get the organizations and entities, the powers that be, the actual candidates, elected officials, black and white, to realize that black people matter, because we absolutely do. This country could not exist without us. And in each and every county across this state, we have power and influence, and we've got to pull it back ourselves.
8: Yes.
9: Because we know this, and it may sound, you know, cliche, but no one is coming to save us but us.
8: That's right. That's right. Save us. Help us. Save us.
10: Yes. Yes.
9: Yep.
8: Unbelievable. So I know the NAACP, they're out there. They're concentrating more on registering people to vote. But like you say, people, they register to vote, but then they don't vote.
9: That's a whole nother issue. And that's why we're saying that we have a group of people who are on the table that we just need to tap more into. Because we know a lot of people do show up for presidential because they spend billions of dollars on ads and marketing and pump that into people. But when we talk about our state legislature, that's what's impacting us every day. Our county government, our local politics. And so getting people to understand that. So what we did at the foundation, we've dropped a new digital series called Civic AF, and the AF stands for All Facts.
10: All Facts.
9: And so all we want to do is drop facts for black Ohioans. We also know that out of that 603,000, the highest concentration of individuals that don't participate are ages 25 to 44. It's 25 to 44.
8: Okay.
9: 239,000 of them, 51% black males, 49% black females. And so Civic AF is targeted specifically for them to talk about those issues. When we think about 25 to 44, it's the working class, individuals with with young children. Mm-hmm. So our Civic AF videos that we drop every other Friday, we dropped our first one on Juneteenth, was to really break down state politics to get people to understand the value and the importance of voting. One of the videos, and Ozzy and I were talking about that, you know, the girl Lowe, that's the one that does our videos. Mm-hmm. She says in there, have you ever wondered why, you know, there's a bucket next to your child's desk in the classroom and the ceiling is leaking? Somebody voted for that or somebody didn't vote for that. And so even when we look, and we're not necessarily like criticizing school boards, but we're saying that that funding comes from the state and the formula to do the educational funding that's not right. And so when we don't participate, we are allowing these people to decide what happens to us. When we wonder why we don't have a grocery store in our neighborhood, in our community, that is because someone voted. So whether we get involved or not, there's still going to be someone elected. Yep. It's voting on our behalf, and we don't like that, so we have to change that. But if we break this stuff down very practical, I think that we can reach our people and speak the language that they want to hear. That nobody cares about the partisan nature of it, because at the end of the day, when it's time for me to eat, I'm not looking at who sits in what party, right? It's important to me, Shayla, as an individual, because I am a Democrat, but the foundation itself is not. However, we're talking about people's basic needs being met, families thriving in Ohio, and it's going to take us to do that. And that's why we put this report out, to help civic organizations get the data and really start to draw in and pinpoint what communities they need to be in. You were just talking about, like, as a precinct person, how many numbers you need to get in your precinct of black folk. And if we can get 300,000, 50% of the 603,000,
8: that can make a difference.
9: We could change statewide races. When we look at our governor, when we look at 2018, the governor's race was won by 164,000 votes.
8: Mm.
9: If we get 350,000 of those votes, we decide,
10: we decide
9: who our governor is.
8: And you can decide whether you want Ramaswamy, which we know his record, or Amy Acton. And I think she's out for us. So if you stay at home, and then you can't get mad if Ramaswamy wins. You know, if you stayed at home, you can't be upset.
9: But you know, Lincoln, I think that that's some of it, too. We got to take away the, you know, getting upset with those who don't vote and pull them in and find out why.
8: I have a tendency to get upset.
9: But I mean, we all do, right? Because we want change, and we want change now, and we're actively doing it. But I think that we've got to tap back into our people and tell them, we hear you, we see you. And our candidates have got to show up in our communities.
8: Because, see, that too.
9: Yeah, the other thing that we're seeing it too is, and that's why this campaign started on Juneteenth, we cannot show up at people's doors in October. And then on November 7th, November 8th, once we get the elected seat or we lose the office, we go on about our merry way. People need to see us regularly caring about our community. Black folks are not stupid. Black folks are not foolish. We want buy-in. We want to be valued and respected. And the way that we get that is if people show up and hear exactly what we're saying, and they start to see their needs being met, or they see a plan or a person who talks about those issues
8: to them,
9: them specifically.
8: Right.
9: We know, I just saw on CNN right before I came over here that, you know, gas prices are about to go back up. But if I'm catching the bus, I don't care about the gas prices, right? But what I am concerned about is the crime in my community. Why the grocery store that just opened had to suddenly close. And now I've got to catch two buses with my two babies to go and get something to eat. Because I'm a 26-year-old single mom. Regardless of how it happened, how we got there, that's the issue at hand. And those are the things people need responses to. The child care centers closing. Them not having the support of resources from the state to even cover child care costs, why those things are increasing, who's talking about those issues and who's representing our people. And so we want to tap back into that and say, sis, brother, I hear you. I see you. And this is what we're willing to do. But we've got, again, we got to tell these candidates, they've got to speak that language, and they've got to actually honor what they say. We're done with being used. We're done with that.
8: All right, let's take a quick break. We'll come back. We got some people have some questions. We'll take your calls. Let's take a quick break. 12:30, The Buzz.
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9: 1230 WDBZ in the studio. Shayla Davis, Ozzy Davis. We're talking voting. We're talking votes that are left on the table. And this is probably one of the most important midterms coming up in a while. I mean, you got this tight governor's race. You look at the polls, it's tight. And we could make a difference with our votes. But I don't know what you, it's a tough ask, it seems like.
10: I think it's a tough ask, but I think that if we talk about the direct issues and get back into our community, specifically for Black people, we can make a difference. We've got to get buy-in again. We've got to let people know that we do value their voices. And the same way we show up during the presidential election, we have to show up in the midterm, because that's how we're losing. And it's a mutually exclusive relationship. It's not all the elected official. It's not all the community. It's not a you're right, they're wrong. It is how do we mutually come together in a unified relationship. And the one way we do that is by voting. You either vote certain people out or you vote certain people in. That's just the bottom line. That's the way our democracy is set up.
9: All right, let's go to the phones. Eyes on Evanston. How you doing?
11: Hey, Lincoln. Both days. Good afternoon or good morning. How y'all doing today?
12: Good morning.
10: Hi.
11: So, a couple of questions, a couple of comments. First of all, I am a little disappointed in Brother Davis. You can maybe help address this. The churches, the top 10 major church, Black churches in the city. What can be done in that vein to educate the members? Because that's where your voting block is going to be. You know, it's kind of like how it was back in the day. You know, I don't see any of that anymore. Maybe at a few select churches, Corinthian is doing a great job. Reverend Lynch is doing a great job. But there are more people that could be reached if you just take ask the pastor if you could take 20 minutes to say something after the sermon. I don't know. I just think you're losing an audience by leaving that segment of the population out. That's the first thing I wanted to bring up. The second thing is I was taught as a teenager that voting was important. So I was still in high school. That was something that my parents taught me. What are we doing in the high schools with bringing this, you know, making posters or making announcements in homeroom, passing out flyers in the high schools, because that's another segment of the population that's being missed, a very important, impressionable population segment that needs to be educated on the midterm. I think that the last point that I want to bring up is related directly to the Ohio Black Caucus. we as a community don't hardly ever hear from you unless it's something like this, something, hurry up, let's, oh, we got to, now we got to get together and vote. We need to start hearing from entities that govern us or that that influence us on a more regular basis, not just when the hour has come and now we got to hurry up and get all these voters together. We need to hear from these big governing bodies more often. Because I'm like, yeah, where are you guys at?
9: All right, we'll let her respond. Thanks for your call.
5: Well, can I say, as to the last piece, when you hear from a rep, Thomas, who's on this station often, you're hearing from the Legislative Black Caucus. When you hear from Ashley Bryant, who's very, very vocal and out there, you're hearing from the Black Caucus. I don't know that you know when you're hearing from the Black Caucus, really, but the members, the members represent the Black Caucus, and they have done a great job down here in Southwest Ohio. I don't know about across the, you know, across the state, but down here, particularly working with Black Politico, and when Rep. Denson was in the state legislature, they've done an awesome job of outreach here. Your other two points, I think, are very well stated. Both the churches and their opportunities within the school district to really educate our young voters. But the churches, I believe, are doing all they can. At least the, you know, the Greater Cincinnati faith leaders that Pastor Lynch has started.
9: All right, let's move along. Did you have a comment on?
10: Yeah, I was going to respond. So I agree with you, ma'am. But the Ohio Legislative Black Caucus Foundation, we're a data and research entity for the entire state, and so that's why we're here today. This is when we connect with Black Politico and work with the delegations. This is something we do on a regular basis. So you're not necessarily going to hear from me behind the scenes during the data and research work until it's actually done. So we dropped this report on June 19th because we had to pull the data together to find out where the missing Black voters were. And the first thing that happened is Ozzy reached out to me immediately and he said, you got to get to Cincinnati. Well, actually, PBS reached out to me. So I'm going on their show next to really talk about this. But I'm all across the state trying to make sure that we make an impact and people know that these numbers exist. And that's why we were intentional on June 19th, on Juneteenth, because we know all roads lead back to the South, right? Yeah, yeah. That's what our report image says and shows. We're not waiting into November. And this isn't a campaign for anyone but Black people to get involved so that we do have a voice and hopefully can see some level of change.
9: All right. Ray, you have a comment or a question?
6: Yes, I do. Yes, I do. A comment and hello to your guest. Like the last caller said, my parents told me how important it was to vote, and I passed it on to my kids. Now, I'm more concerned about the people who don't register. At least the people who do register, they know how important it is to vote. Maybe circumstances like polling location, and that's a cop out too, because they would rather drive 25 to 30 minutes to go to a mall than to drive 5 or 10 minutes to go to a polling place. There is no reason why a few years ago that Winton Terrace had 5,000 people up there and only 5 people voted, and their polling place was just up the street. I think that the mindset has to change. The mindset of the people who don't vote have to change, and the mindset, because they're worse off now than they were years ago. So why wouldn't somebody like in Winton Terrace who want to keep their situation the same when they know that if they vote, things could change? The mindset of the people who have registered and don't vote, you know, may, like I said before, maybe circumstances has changed. But still, if you know how important it is to register, you know how important it is to vote. Take your butt. Is this a Black issue? What, white folks don't have this issue. Latinos don't have this issue. This is like you have to either bribe, beg, or have programs for people to vote.
9: All right. Vote. Thanks for your call, Ray.
6: All right,
9: all right. Any response?
10: So I just want to say I don't disagree, but what we're talking about specifically in our report, the 603,000 missing are people who do vote, but they don't vote during midterm elections. So how do we reengage them and reimagine what it looks like? Personally, I do not believe that we do ourselves as a Black community justice by getting into the back and forth fight. I think we have to get them involved, bring them to, you know how the church says, come as you are.
5: Mm-hmm.
10: We've got to meet voters in that way and really mean that, because I've never missed an election since 18. And my mother and father didn't even teach me that, even though they voted. It was just who I was. But I understand that that's not where everybody else is. And so how can I meet them and get them to vote? Because we're talking about moving 603,000 people in the matter of 5 months to at least 350,000 across the state.
9: I mean, I think they think the presidential election is more important than the midterms, when the midterms, I think, is more important than the presidential election.
10: Because I don't think they connect the issues that they're experiencing back to the midterms, right? They're not thinking that what's happening in my school has something to do with who's at the state house.
5: Right.
10: What's happening, with my bus line has something to do with the state house. But when you think about how funding goes, how the budget is cut, that biennial budget, and who gets those dollars, all of that stuff is disseminated from the state. Yeah. And we got a supermajority in Ohio. Let's be clear about that.
9: Right, right.
10: And we only have 22 black elected officials out of 133 legislative body members. We only got 22 that are black, 2 Republican and 20 Democrat. So we've got a small population there that's trying to fight for us. We got to see the whole picture.
9: Right.
10: It's not always what it seems. And so breaking down the numbers, I'm hoping helps us do some of that better.
9: All right, Sean, real quick, you have a question? Sean.
12: Yeah, just a comment. Yeah, can you hear me?
9: Yes, go ahead.
12: Can you hear me? Okay, so I became a registered voter in 1999. And so every year up until 2006, I always voted Democrat. That's what I did after 2006. I stopped voting for candidates. I still continue to vote on, like, issue number one, issue number two, school-related levies and stuff. I don't vote for candidates no more. I haven't done it in over 10 years. Why? Because I got tired of voting for Democrats, and black Americans in this city, this state, we don't get nothing in return. You know, you always say, well, your ancestors died for the right to vote. No, they died so you could get something in return specifically for you. See, y'all always come with these Democrats. Y'all always come with these programs. Well, you know, this will help black Americans, but this will help white LGBT and brown people and all these other people. And people are tired of it. Just like the woman just said, black people are not dumb. And not only that, y'all tend to insult black Americans. I can get deep with this. Y'all insult black men. You know, like last year, the presidential election, what did Kamala do? She waited to like 3 weeks before the end of the election. She come with a 5-point plan for black men, one of them which included weed. And I'm like, don't insult my intelligence. You know what I'm saying? So I'm going to say this. If you want to motivate black men to vote like myself, I'm not voting for no candidate. If you ain't got nothing specific for black Americans, for us, I'm not talking about.
9: And that's
12: Africans.
9: What she was saying. They got to come to the community.
5: That's right.
9: These candidates got to come into the community, not a week before the election.
10: I hear you. That's what this report is saying.
9: Yeah. All right.
12: You gotta, I'm gonna make this quick. You got to have it with issues that resonate with black men and black voters. And I would say at the top of the list would be financial help for existing black owned businesses and financial help to create more black-owned businesses. If you got policy around that, you can generate some votes.
10: He needs
12: you know
10: to be on
12: saying?
10: PBS with me. Because we're talking about what are the issues.
5: That's all exactly what we need.
9: Hey, Sean, appreciate your call.
5: Thank you, Sean.
9: All right. I know you guys got to get out of here, but thank you for coming. And will you come back before the midterms? Can
10: absolutely.
9: You do that?
10: Invite me
5: absolutely.
10: Back. And I want to say one last thing. We also, to Sean's point, we have the State of Black Voters Voice Survey out right now at olbcf.org, where we're asking black Ohioans to complete. Our goal is to get 5,000 people to complete this survey so that we'll have issues to develop a policy agenda for next year. So please go to our website.
9: What was that website address again?
10: It's olbcfoundation.org.
9: Okay.
10: And it is the Black Voters Voice Survey.
9: All right. Shayla Davis, Ozzie Davis, thank you both for joining
10: me
9: this
10: morning. And we're not cousins, but we're here together.
5: Thank you.
9: All right.
10: Thank you.
9: Let's take a break. We'll come back 12:30. The Buzz.
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14: Cincinnati police are investigating a Tuesday shooting of a man in front of a Bond Hill grocery store. The victim was shot outside of the East Seymour Avenue Save-A-Lot around 11 a.m. No arrests have been made. There has been no word yet on the cause of death for a man found deceased at the scene of a Hamilton fire on Monday. Firefighters were putting out a blaze at a former Dixie Highway furniture store when they found the victim. The cause of the fire has not been confirmed. The wife of Kentucky Senator Mitch McConnell has issued a statement addressing his health and her recent travels. Elaine Chao just got back from a trip to China and says her husband's health did not warrant an immediate return to the U.S. Questions have been raised about McConnell's status after he was found unconscious at his Washington, D.C. home on June 14th. Meanwhile, Senate Republican leaders say that they have spoken with him on the phone and that he is looking forward to returning to the Senate. The Reds lost last night 4-1 to the Phillies. The series, though, continues tonight at Great American Ballpark with first pitch at 7 p.m. I'm Heather Pasco on 1230 The Buzz.
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0: WWZ, the Buzz of Cincinnati, your talk station. Lincoln Ware with you. It is Wednesday. Yes, it is. We got a lot going on, and we'll get back to the phones. We've got Bill Divided, William Kirkland, the Honorable William Kirkland. You have to say honorable when you say his name. Doug Springs and Vernon all holding on. Bill has been holding on for an hour. Bill, how you doing?
1: I'm doing great. Welcome back.
0: It's good to be back.
1: Yes, it is. Sunday Soul Classics was another smash, even though you didn't play.
0: I didn't have your song. I know. I knew I was going to hear from you.
1: Yeah, I know you was going to hear from me.
0: Well,
1: I did hear Word Up.
0: Yes.
1: But it wasn't the song that I requested.
0: Right.
1: But moving right along, I want to send a shout out to Mr. Outridge for doing an excellent job, and he put Jackass Ponytail Wells in his place.
0: Yes.
1: Ponytail Wells got out of hand.
0: Yes.
1: And Mr. Outridge really put him in his place, didn't he, Terrence?
0: Now, can you say Aldridge?
1: Aldridge.
0: Yeah, put that D in there.
1: Outridge.
0: No, you take it. It's Aldridge.
1: Aldridge.
0: Yes. Okay. That's close
1: got
0: enough.
1: Got it. But he's cool. I mean, I respect his opinion of what he said defending LeBron James. I made it clear that he needs to retire and everything, you know, because it's like the fifth or fourth time he done jumped to another team, from another team, possibly to want to be on another team. And try to dictate and everything.
0: Let me tell you where LeBron James will end up. And you write this down, and you can say Lincoln Ware had it right. He's going to end up in Cleveland. That's where he's going to end his career, in Cleveland.
1: Yeah, I agree.
0: Okay.
1: Because I mean, when he was in Cleveland, he was acting like everything revolved around him and everything. And I tell you, if they got the big head when they beat the Warriors in 2016. But guess what? The Warriors turned the tables on them and beat them in 2017. And Steph Curry ran his butt so bad, he went back to the locker room.
0: Bill, I got to go. You keep going on. I got to go, Bill. Thanks for your call.
1: Oh, wait a minute. Now, I just want to also say this, too, man. You know, I got my request in. I got it in early.
0: What was the request?
1: Hey, it has something to do with barbecue.
0: Okay.
1: Can you comprehend that?
0: Nope.
2: Somebody stole my piece of chicken.
0: Blues and Barbecue by Pat.
1: The BBQ band.
0: Oh, okay. All right. Okay.
1: On
0: the beat. I got you. Thanks for your call, Bill. I got to go.
1: All right, keep that music popping, Terrence.
0: All right, unbelievable. All right, let's go to Divided.
3: By the way, the BBQ band has nothing to do with barbecue.
0: I know it. Divided, how are you?
4: Good, can you hear me?
0: I hear you loud and clear.
4: Okay, a couple things, Lincoln. I'm going to try to make it very quick. But I think you're a great host. I think you've got great wit. I think you handle your callers and your guests well. However, when you speak about politics, I sometimes shake my head because the first thing that it seems to me, a couple things I like to point out are, number one, the first thing I was taught in life as I was growing up is never, ever, ever underestimate your opponent. First thing I was ever taught in life, and anybody in sports will tell you that, don't underestimate your opponent. If any given Sunday, somebody can beat somebody else.
0: Okay, so I think you're saying that to say what? What do you mean?
4: I'm going to tell you what I mean. I mean that I think we spend too much time underestimating Donald Trump, period. We spend too much time underestimating. He's stupid.
0: Nobody has ever underestimated. We see what he's doing.
4: We talk about he's dumb. He can't run a business. He's got failed businesses.
0: Check. That part.
4: We talk about all that every day. That's underestimating because we think he's dumb. We think we're so smart we're going to beat him. Why does he keep beating us? Because we keep underestimating him, thinking he's stupid. He doesn't know how to run a business.
0: Okay. He can only beat women when he's running against them. The one man he ran against, he lost. So, you know.
4: I agree with that. Because that's the same thing I said. He'll beat a woman.
0: And that's because of America. The way America thinks. They're not ready for a female president.
4: I agree.
0: Otherwise, he would have been beaten. Both of them would have beat him.
4: You may be right. You may not be right. But the bottom line is, I think we spend a lot of time underestimating. That's why he's gotten so many things done that he's wanted that are against us.
0: And most of them are illegal. Most of the things that he do is illegal.
4: At the end of the day, if it's done, it's done. It doesn't matter if it's illegal. If it's done, it's hurt.
0: But he always has to walk them back when the courts finally get in, and he has to walk things back.
4: In the meantime, how much are we hurting? In the meantime, how high is gas going? In the meantime, how much are our groceries? So bottom line is, he's hurting us now.
0: Well, and there's nothing we can do about it but sit back and take it until the election.
4: There's plenty of things we can do about it.
0: What can we do about Trump right now?
4: We have to understand one thing, that we all think differently. Black people as a group, a black community.
0: But what can we do at this point when he's, you know, in his second year in the White House, got a war going? What can we do to stop him? What?
4: Okay, we can't do anything to stop him now. That was my point. Just listen to what I'm trying to say. Black people don't think the same. For some reason, there's a collective thought, a lot on this radio program, that we should all see things the same way. Okay, there are black people, hundreds of thousands of them, who are very wealthy, very successful, and they put their kids through white schools.
0: Yeah.
4: And they come up with they have a different formulation of what life is about. We talk about the SNAP program. When you cut the SNAP program, there are thousands of black people who don't like the SNAP program.
0: Who've never been on it.
4: I don't agree. But we have to understand that people think a different way for a different reason.
0: Yes, they do.
4: Instead of beating them up.
0: All black folks don't think alike.
4: So we can get them on our team. So we can get them all working together. Because the reason we can't work together is because we beat each other up day after day. Twin gets beat up every day. No matter how stupid his ideas are, there are people like him.
0: Like you just said, no matter how stupid his ideas are, that's why he gets people beat him up every day.
4: But wait a minute. There are lots of people who think just like Twin. So every time you beat Twin up, you're beating them up.
0: Well, they probably need to be up if they think like Twin.
4: We got a lot of people in our neighborhood that don't have an education and that are good people and couldn't put two bullets together. So do we beat them up? Or do we try to get them to understand our side of view? See, we can debate. See, white people are everywhere. You guys say, we shouldn't be Republicans.
0: Well, Twin is smart enough to know.
4: Every single day. Getting them in there.
0: Man, you talk fast.
4: When Trump first got in office, what could we have done? We could have went to the White House. Where's Al Sharpton? He should have been at the White House. Trump will negotiate with anybody. And if it didn't, we should have still been there. And we should still be in his face. But yet we talk about it every day. And they say, well, give us something.
0: Okay, slow down before you get a ticket. Slow down. You're talking awfully fast.
4: I get excited because I listen to you every day.
0: All right. But how many people do you know that are registered to vote and they just have given up voting?
4: Tons of them.
0: And that's who we're trying to reach for the midterm. Okay. Those people there.
4: And the way you reach them is not by being so one-sided.
0: How do you reach them?
4: Because people who think differently than you just say, screw it. Instead of trying to get them to understand why this is important, why the SNAP program is important, why we should be giving these people benefits, why we have to help out the mentally ill, we just beat them up. You're too stupid to understand. And so you know what they say? Yeah, I guess I am stupid, so I'll just stay out of it.
0: Oh, boy.
4: That's number one.
0: Okay.
4: Well, guess what? A confused mind never buys, sir.
0: All right.
4: In anything.
0: Divided, I got to run. I appreciate you coming. Phew, man. What's the name of that rapper that talks real fast?
3: I think it's Twister.
0: He could be Twister. Man, that guy could go. I've never heard anybody talk that fast before other than Twister. Unbelievable. I just saw Wayne Box Miller in here. What the hell was he doing here? I didn't get a chance to talk to him. I had my guest in the studio.
3: I'm going to have to ask Don Juan why was he here. But, yeah, he's looking great, man.
0: Yeah, Wayne Box Miller.
3: Trimming down.
0: Yes.
3: He looks great.
0: Married life is working for him,
3: man,
0: I guess.
3: It's definitely working for him.
0: Yes, he's always on a cruise somewhere, you know. Jeez.
3: Living the life I dream about.
0: I tell you, unbelievable. Let's go to the Honorable William Kirkland. How

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1: Up there, and they take it down real quick before you see it. If you stop the commercial, you'll see prescribed drugs. So, yeah, they're all.
2: But
1: lies.
2: My criticism of the Democratic Party is that they're not hitting back. They don't hit back.
1: Well, she's got commercials getting ready to pop, and she's gonna come. She's gonna hit him hard. Trust me, she's got commercials ready to go.
2: And then the guest presence also brings up this question, and this is for Brother Ozzy. Where is our political action committee? And any questions I ask of Ozzy, I ask of myself. Where is our think tank, other than Dr. Claude Anderson's The Harvest Institute? That's the only Black think tank that I'm familiar with in the whole damn nation. We got one, they got 30,000. But where is our think tank or political structure to come up with legislative policy? This is what's missing. Lincoln, it's 250 years. We can't make no more excuses. And Dr. Amy Acton needs to get her ass to this station to speak to us.
1: It's coming. It's coming.
2: She's on our boat.
1: It's coming. It's coming.
2: All right.
1: Trust me.
2: Okay.
1: All right.
2: Peace and blessings.
1: All right, Kirkland. Thanks for your call. That's the Honorable William Kirkland. Yeah, he's been a street fighter for justice for a long time. He's been out there almost as long as Doug Springs. I don't know. All right. We're going to take a break, and then we'll come back. We got Dr. Ebony Griggs Griffin that's coming up, and we'll talk to her about something that's happening over at the Community Action Agency, I believe. Let's take a break. We'll come back 12:30. The Buzz.
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11: WDBZ. We are the Buzz of Cincinnati, your talk station. Lincoln Ware with you. And let's go to my good friend, Dr. Ebony Griffin, and over at the Community Action Agency, the Head Start Program. You're having a big job fair over there today. Tell us a little bit about it, Dr. Ebony. How you doing today?
12: I am good, Lincoln. Thank you for having us on. Yes, we are having our Head Start Job Fair beginning today. We started at 9 a.m. and we're here till 1 p.m. today. And we'll be back tomorrow, Thursday, July 9th, 1 p.m. to 5 p.m. We have so many positions available for those who are interested in advancing their careers and working with children and families, from teacher assistant positions to classroom aides, to child coaches, to mental health clinicians and family advocates. Several positions available.
11: Okay. And that's going on today and tomorrow, correct?
12: Yes, it is, at 1740 Langdon Farm Road.
11: All right. And do they need to bring anything or just show up there and you'll take over from there? What do they need to bring anything with them?
12: Yes, sir. We ask that you bring your updated resume and yourself, be prepared for interviewing right here on site, and be prepared if you are a qualified candidate that we may be interested in moving forward. You may be offered the position today.
11: Oh, all right. So that's today up until 1 o'clock, then tomorrow from 1 until 5. So they make it convenient no matter what shift you work. If you're working now, you can get there.
12: Yes, and if you're interested in the positions we have available, you can visit us at www.cincy-caa.org.
11: All right, can you go over those positions one more time?
12: Yes, we have teacher assistant positions, mentor teacher, infant toddler teacher, education supervisor, grantee quality and data monitoring, child coach, grantee mental health clinician, and family advocate.
11: All right. Sounds good to me. Remember the Head Start Job Fair going on now for today up until 1 o'clock. Then tomorrow they'll be back again from 1 until 5. That's at the Community Action Agency, 1740 Langdon Farm Road. Get over there. And jobs for the Head Start Job Fair. Thank you, Ebony, for joining us this morning. We appreciate it.
12: Thank you, Lincoln. Take care.
11: All right. That's Ebony Griggs Griffin right there. And hey. There you go. Jobs available for Head Start. You good working with kids? They have a job for you.
13: I'm just going to show up there with a belt.
11: Oh, boy.
13: I'm going to say, you're hired.
11: Oh, boy.
13: Yeah.
11: I don't think that will work.
13: Okay.
11: Say, let me see your resume. And then when you say, I was a producer for the Lincoln Ware Show, then they'll hire you on the spot.
13: Oh, okay, okay. If I can just whip my belt in the air,
11: yes,
13: like Joe Jackson, that's not going to work.
11: That's not going to work.
13: Okay, okay.
11: That's not going to work. All right. All right, let's move along. Let's see who was next. Looks like Doug Springs was next. I knew we were going to get Obalaye when we talked about Wit and Tears, but we'll get back to him. Doug, how you doing today?
14: Fine, Lincoln, fine. A lot has been said this morning. My first question, Lincoln, that police report that came out regarding how they was interacting with the black community.
11: Yes, yes.
14: I saw several people, and they were telling me that they was going to have community forums on this subject. But so far, has there been a community forum?
11: I haven't heard of one. I haven't heard anything from Iris Rowley or anything like that. But I'm sure if there's one coming up, she'll let us know.
14: Okay, because I talked to the brother from the NAACP. He said they was doing something. I saw the reverend or minister, Leslie. She was saying that something was going to come up. And so far, I haven't heard anything. And I'm interested in finding out what's going on.
11: Yeah.
14: Lincoln, you were talking about you had the people in talking about voting, and all this is tied into voting. You know, Lincoln, public schools are under attack. They've been under attack for a while. The Ohio Supreme Court has said that the funding for public schools, property taxes, is unconstitutional. But the Republicans up in the state house are just disregarding that. And really causing havoc among the public schools. I say that to say that when we were in school, they taught civics. And civics was to tell you how government was supposed to be working, the do's and don'ts of government, and how to affect government.
11: Mm-hmm. Yeah.
14: And they took that out of the schools.
11: Yeah, I think that was very important, a very important course they should have left in schools, civics. I do believe some schools might still have a civics class, if I'm not mistaken. I don't know whether Cincinnati Public has it.
14: It was widespread. Mostly every school, junior high school, because I was in junior high when I took civics.
11: Mm-hmm.
14: Every junior high school that I knew of had civics. And then Lincoln, because I am older, I can go back to the 60s and understand that when we have voter registration in the South, we also have voter education. You have to teach the people to how to do things right. And unfortunately, today, the brother said that black people are not dumb. I would agree to that to some extent. But to some extent, I know that there's a lot of black people out there who's ignorant. And in some, it's way more dumb black people than it was when we was coming up, because it wasn't an attack on public schools like it is now.
11: Yeah.
14: So I think there is a lot of dumb black people out there. I think there's a lot of ignorant black people there. You have to want to learn, Lincoln. If you don't want to learn nothing, nobody can teach you
11: And
14: anything.
11: For some reason, they don't want to learn nowadays. I talk to teachers all the time, and it's just like they just can't believe, you know, these students coming into class nowadays. They just can't believe it. Oh, by the way, Ken Parker, you know, the city hired Ken Parker, former U.S. attorney here in this area. They hired him, and he's going to hold meetings as part of his contract, a monthly meeting. So there you go.
14: Interesting. Okay, well, let me go back to this. You know, Lincoln, I've been reading, like I was telling you, some old history. And black people, we have, I'm going to call Friday and say some of the things that we've done during for America. But black people have played a significant role in American democracy, America as a country. And we're not getting things out of it because we believe that because I vote and I should go home and rest because I voted. That's not how it's supposed to work, Lincoln. When you vote, you got to stand behind that vote. You got to be active and make sure that what you want, you pushing for it. And that's where we fail at. We don't vote in the primary or midterms, I'm sorry. And we fail to put power behind our vote. And the power that we have is in organized activities that's political to make sure that our vote is being counted. then what we're saying happens. And that's where I think we fail at. We don't put the power behind our vote.
11: Yeah, that's
14: and
11: true.
14: The voting age, that they were talking about the primary, I mean the midterm or primary, same thing. The age was, what, early 20s to early 40s usually don't vote in the primaries or midterms.
11: 20 to 47, 20 to 45 or something like that.
14: I know it was in 25. The 20s and 40s.
11: Yeah, it started at 25.
14: And if you look back, those are right around the time when they took out all the civics and stuff out of the schools.
11: Mm-hmm.
14: You know, all that happened. So this is a result of them doing that. And like the lady said, we have to be strong behind our vote.
11: Mm-hmm.
14: And that's where we fail at. And then the brother was talking about, I'm ending with this. He said there's a lot of people who think like twins. Then that just proved the point that a lot of us are dumb, Lincoln.
11: Okay.
14: And we have to look at that. And if them brothers, if twin would call in and say, well, I want to learn. But I've never heard him say that.
11: Yeah.
14: He always say how dumb we are.
11: He would never say he wants to learn because he thinks he knows everything. He would never say, I want to learn. He thinks he knows it all. So you would never hear that from
14: twin. That's our point. Right. That's where we fell at because we were thirsty for education. Today, young black folks, they run from education.
11: Yeah.
14: They don't want to be involved. So I hope things change, but I don't look for things to change because Things are stacked against us now, much greater than what they were when we was coming up.
11: All right.
14: So,
11: hey, Doug.
14: Thanks, Lincoln.
11: Got to run. Thanks for your call. That's Doug Springs laying it out there. Let's see. I might need to get Obalaye in before the break because I got guests coming in. Obalaye, real quick, how you doing?
15: I'm good, thanks. How are you?
11: I'm hanging in there. What's up? I knew I would hear from you when we mentioned Winton Terrace. I knew I would hear from you.
15: You know it. Because, again, I don't know where Ray and all these people getting their information from, man. This is crazy that they think five people voted. Is that real?
11: That's what he said. I don't know where he got that from.
15: And only he says that.
11: I don't know where he got that. 5,000 people.
15: Nobody ever proved it.
11: 5,000 people and five people voted. I don't know. I don't know where he got those numbers.
15: That's misinformation.
11: I'm going to ask him that the next time he calls in here.
15: That's total misinformation. I mean, every time I've been at the poll, it's been more than 100 people. So, again, I do say that, voter turnout can be low, especially during midterms.
11: Yeah.
15: Because those are people we never see.
11: Yeah.
15: You know, and I think our vote for local city politics is going up because we have an amazing administration who don't mind coming to the hood and making things happen. And I would like to come in, Lincoln, and talk about the things that are happening in Winton Hills because there's a lot. There's more than I can talk about in just a soundbite. But I will say on July 23rd, the community makeover is happening in Winton Hills where the Reds, Procter & Gamble, GE.
11: Oh, yeah, yeah.
15: All those corporations are coming out. And again, that is not, they just didn't come out here because we out here doing nothing. It's things that we're doing that caught their attention and they agreed that this infusion of help is going to really put us on the road to recovery in Winton Hills. So a lot of great things are happening. I love to come and share with the community so that they don't keep walking around talking about,
11: how bad Winton Terrace.
15: Yeah.
11: All right. Well, get in touch with the Obalaye and we'll set that up. Appreciate it.
15: All right. Good.
11: All right.
15: Thanks.
11: All right. Let's take a break and then we'll come back. 12:30, The Buzz.
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11: 1230 WDBZ, the Buzz of Cincinnati, your talk station. In the studio, Judge Sarah Henry is with us. But first, before we go to her to find out what's going on in juvenile court, and she's running for Hamilton County Common Pleas Court, and we'll go to the Dukester to find out what's cooking on a Wednesday. What's on the menu today, Dukester?
29: Hey, top of the morning to you, Lincoln, and what's up, Buzz listeners? It's Wednesday. And as a reminder, the Cincinnati Music Festival is fast approaching, July the 24th and 25th, with some great music entertainers. 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Now, for you folks that came to the Dukester last Friday, I'm so glad you had a great time playing cards, checkers, chess, and dominoes at our Friday night social night. And I'm telling you, if you are a card player and you want to enjoy a pleasant evening, stop by the Dukester this Friday from 7 p.m. until 11 for a wonderful time. 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Or how about a deluxe turkey burger with steak fries and coleslaw? Or maybe you'll have a taste for our country fried chicken with turnip and mustard greens, macaroni and cheese, and hot buttered cornbread. 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Have a great day, everybody. We'll talk at you later, Lincoln.
11: All right, that's the Dukester right there in the Summit Plaza on Reading Road. And in the studio with me, Sarah Henry, running for Hamilton County Common Pleas Court. You're now on the juvenile court. I tell you, there's a lot coming out of juvenile court, and there's a lot coming out of Hamilton County Common Pleas Court nowadays. So you're busy either way.
30: That's so true. Thank you so much for having me on, Lincoln. I really appreciate it. I want to
0: thank you for throwing it out into the universe, Judge, but I'm a magistrate right
11: magistrate,
0: now
11: okay.
0: at juvenile court. So I've been working, I came on board 3.5 years ago, and I've been proud to work under the leadership of our administrative judge, Carrie Bloom. And we've made a lot of great changes that I'd love to talk some about today. You know, in addition to hearing a docket, I help our court administrators and our administrative judge run the court. So we've done some restorative justice, expanded mediation, and some other things to really try to get at what families yeah. children need.
11: Now, what if a kid gets in trouble? Maybe he was caught with a gun or something. They come into Now, what are the parents like? A deer caught in headlights, or they'd shocked that their kid would do something like this? Or do you ever find parents just didn't know their kids was as bad as they are? Do you find that often or what?
0: Well, one, I think guns are more places than we want them to be right now, right? And so these aren't necessarily always bad children. They just find themselves in bad situations mm-hmm. is what I would say. And it depends on the family, right, yeah. Lincoln? You know, parents have a lot going on right now, right? They're trying to raise babies. They've got an increased cost of living. They're trying to work. Summer's particularly hard because their mm-hmm. kids aren't in school, right?
11: Yeah,
0: and
11: right.
0: so, you know, I think it depends on the family. But the parents have a lot of stressors, too. And that's part of our role. And part of what we've been doing is trying to build in some more supports for parents and trying to, you know, get out into the community and figure out what resources yeah. we can have on hand. So, we're being part of the solution.
11: Mm-hmm. Well, and the parents, do they ever plead for mercy on their kids? You know, when I'm going to make sure he does this, I'm going to keep him straight. Just don't, you know, send him to juvie or whatever. Do you find parents really are remorseful and hate that the situation they're in? Do you see that often?
0: I think
11: often?
0: It depends on the family.
11: Yeah.
0: You know, I think
11: yeah.
0: it really depends on the family. The docket, the main docket that I hear there is actually our expungement docket. And so on that docket, I am reviewing records of people who have gotten juvenile records.
11: Okay.
0: And so some of them that are coming back, some of them are kids because you can apply within 6 months of your case ending. But a lot of them, Lincoln, are actually adults coming back because right. their juvenile records have harmed them. And there's this really? Misconception about juvenile records.
11: Sealed. They're sealed.
0: Yes. And
11: they're
0: some
11: not
0: of them
11: sealed.
0: Are. No. Some of them are automatically sealed.
11: Yeah. Mm-hmm.
0: But a lot of them are not. And, you know, our court records aren't public in the same way. Like, I could go online on the, you know, clerk of court's website and pull yeah. up any, you know, adult mm-hmm. in Hamilton County and see mm-hmm. down to speeding tickets they've gotten, mm-hmm. right? That's not the case for juveniles. So there's this misconception that it won't show up on a background check or when you apply to nursing school or you try to get your CDL. And so I see a lot of people on my docket oh. who come back and, you know, are trying to work through moving their life
11: yeah.
0: forward.
11: Right,
0: and there's
11: right.
0: this thing that happened when they were 16, 17. Right. That they didn't know was going to bite them in the butt.
11: And I think most people think that if you did it as a juvenile, because they don't even mention your name when you get in trouble as a juvenile. You get,
0: right.
11: you know, you don't even know these kids' names. But the records are right there for you to get.
0: They are right there. They are. You know, and it's not as easy as getting an adult record, but they still come back to bite you in the rear. And so mm-hmm. seeing some of that and seeing the way that can impact people long term is really something that is humbling. And, you know, that perspective I really look forward to bringing to the Common Pleas General Division bench.
11: Yeah. And what how did you decide you wanted to move up to the Common Pleas Court? You know, a lot of people, they love the kids and they want to stay there in juvenile court. You decide, hey, I can do more in Common Pleas Court.
0: Yeah. So it's actually juvenile court is a Common Pleas Court. It's just a specialty division
11: yes.
0: of it.
11: Okay.
0: So it's actually just a parallel move.
11: Okay. Okay.
0: And so it is, you know, running for judge, obviously different than being a magistrate. I'm appointed by our judge. And so that's a different role. But honestly, Lincoln, it is a way I believe that our democracy is at a very pivotal moment. I think that the structures that once held us together are really struggling. And having a strong judiciary is essential to us being able to move forward. And so this is, I know that I have a strong moral compass and backbone. And so looking at a way that I could help strengthen our democracy, mm-hmm. that's why I'm running. That,
11: okay.
0: That's it
11: okay.
0: in general. And I know that, you know, I've had a lot of experience representing felony clients across the river in Kentucky and also prospective working at the Children's Law Center. And now at juvenile court. So I think having that depth of perspective is going to help me see the full circle of it's not just that one person in front of you. It's the impact that it has on the community and the family.
11: Well, you know, judges have been taking a lot of heat here lately on a lot of them not giving the, you know, bail, not setting it high enough. And the person gets out and go commits another crime. So that's gonna, is that gonna weigh on you any? Because a lot of judges have been taking a lot of heat lately.
0: They have. And, you know, some of that heat is excessive and we need to work on that, to be honest. And part of that is I think that we need to enhance the public dialogue around this, to be blunt. You know, we get so hung up on certain aspects of this. Yes. Bail is to ensure that someone reappears. But we have to remember when someone's charged with something, they are just that, charged. We have the presumption of innocence. We know that many people end up being charged, end up being arrested, and in actuality, you know, are exonerated down the road, right? So we know our system's not perfect. But looking at the actual harm that happens, and we get so hung up on, you know, recidivism, like someone is allowed out on bond, right? And because they're given a bond amount that they can post or something else, right? And if they commit another offense, that's what we see in the headline, right? We're really good at measuring that because that's easy to measure, right? We know that. And that's like a sound bite that we can just all grab onto.
11: People want to hear that.
0: Right.
11: What?
0: No, totally.
11: The judge did what? He did what? You know.
0: Exactly. Yeah. It's enraging and it's easy, right? It's easy to digest. But you know, one thing that we're not great at measuring is the harm that's done when we hold people pre-trial. Mm-hmm. Because, you know, our court system's not fast. It's really not. We're doing all we can to move things along, but it takes a long time.
11: They lose their job.
0: Yes.
11: They can lose their home.
0: Yes.
11: All kind of things can happen.
0: So we're pulling employees, parents, we're pulling people out of the community and holding them at our expense, right? Mm-hmm. And that's really, you know, that's, it's not as easy to measure. It's not as easy to measure. But we all know that harm is happening. Mm-hmm. We need to talk about that more. And I would say even beyond that, even beyond the individual harm that we do to people when we hold them when maybe we don't need to.
11: Yeah.
0: And maybe we could have, you know, thought through and been a bit more, you know, thoughtful about setting the bond.
11: I mean, if a guy has a domestic violence charge, okay, he's living with his wife and kids, and something happens, and they get into a fight, cops come, arrest him, take him to jail. Okay, he's the breadwinner of the house. He's in jail. Do you let him out? He might go back and fight, beat her up again. So that's got to be a tough one. You keep him in there, he's going to lose his job, and then the whole family's going to be in disarray.
0: It's complicated. It's complicated. But what we need to do and why we have people sitting on the bench and not some AI, you know, is because we need people to think through those hard things, right? And every situation is different, you know? And so I think a lot of our public dialogue around pretrial release is really, it's too centered on that one piece. And I think beyond that, though, beyond just the harm to the individual, it erodes our faith in the justice system. It erodes the community's faith in the justice system because they see how some people are getting a different shake than others, you know, and that's really the harm that's done when we shorten our discussion on that.
11: Yes. Yes. All right. We're going to take a break. We're talking to Sarah Henry running for the Common Pleas Court, Hamilton County Common Pleas Court as a Democrat. Got to make that. She's going to be on that Democratic ticket. So make sure you look for her name. Let's take a break. We'll come back with more on 1230 The Buzz.
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14: 1230 WDBZ. The Buzz of Cincinnati. Your talk station. Lincoln Ware with you in the studio with me. Sarah Henry running for Hamilton County Common Pleas Court. She's now in the juvenile court, the magistrate in juvenile court. And I hear the library has something going on with the kids now.
15: Yeah, that's been a great partnership that Judge Bloom has set up and launched. You know, we previously had staff of ours reviewing library books, and now we have the library right on hand to provide us with a rich source of material. They partner with our English teacher that's there, okay, and kids get the experience of checking out books right there. So they check them out in English class, bring them back to their pod. And so it gets them, you know, like just the summer of engagement that we've been touting at juvenile court, that gets them up and going and knowing that that's a resource for them in the community. And they also, reading's amazing, right? Like,
14: I don't know. It's just hard for me to visualize these kids. You know, you get the impression they're so bad and they're, you know, sitting down reading a book. But it's different once they get in there, I guess.
15: It can be. You know, we have some of our children don't know how to read Lincoln, and that's hard.
14: Really?
15: And we work with them. We have a Cincinnati public school in there that's amazing, and they help fill in the gaps that need to be filled in.
14: And what ages are we talking about that can't read?
15: Well, it depends, honestly.
14: Really?
15: I think those who can't read get really good at faking it. And so, you know, we might not identify it right away, but I run a book club. As I mentioned, I just hear the one docket currently. So I'm able to do a lot of things with our children in detention because I'm not conflicted off of those cases. So I go and meet with our children in the female pod periodically, and we do a book club there. So the library gives me books. They suggest ones for me to have. And, you know, some of them have been books in verse because, like, poetry. Mm-hmm. A lot of them are about, you know, by authors that they can connect to a little bit more.
14: Now, somebody on YouTube wanted to know, what's the difference between a magistrate and a judge?
15: Oh, that's a great question. So judges run for election. in Ohio. And so we have two judges at Hamilton County Juvenile Court, and they both run for election. Mm-hmm. And they appoint our administrative judge in consultation with our other judge, appoints our magistrates.
14: Okay.
15: So we have, I believe, about 28 magistrates right now. We're very magistrate heavy. And in our court, Lincoln, we wear blue robes instead of black.
14: Oh,
15: I don't think that's the case across across the board. And magistrates, actually, they... their decisions need to be, they're all signed off on by the judge.
14: Okay.
15: So, and a party, if they have an issue with a magistrate's decision, can object further up to a judge and have a hearing and briefing and all of
14: that. So who's the other judge other than Carrie Bloom?
15: So Stacey DeGraffenried is the other judge, yes.
14: Okay, mm-hmm. Okay.
15: Yep. All right. Yes, those are
14: okay. We're learning something here today. All right. But you, and are they having any magistrates running? I mean, not magistrates, any juvenile judges running in the midterms?
15: So Judge Carrie Bloom is also on the ballot.
14: Oh, she's on the ballot?
15: Yes,
14: okay.
15: Yeah,
14: okay.
15: We've got, there are a lot of judges on the ballot this November, Lincoln.
14: Yes, it is. A whole lot.
15: Yeah, there are. And, you know, I was talking with Gwen McFarlane this morning.
14: Yes.
15: She's been a great support to me and was giving me a little bit of a pep talk before coming on here with you. And she's doing a lot of voter outreach and a lot of education about the importance of voting and voting all the way down. Because our judges, you know, at the top of the ticket, they have the party designation. So Supreme Court, Court of Appeals, they've got a D next to their name, or an R. But down ballot, they don't. And, you know, and so we sometimes that phrase nonpartisan has been thrown around there.
14: Yes.
15: These are very partisan races, Lincoln.
14: Every judge,
15: and you know this, but I don't know if all your listeners do. Every judge that's on that ballot has either actively sought and gotten the Democratic endorsement or the Republican endorsement.
14: Right, of course.
15: And so I'm on the Democratic sample slate. I'm proud to be a Democrat. It's a reflection of my values, as I believe my opponent is likely proud to be endorsed by the other party, party of Trump. So that
14: he
15: that
14: didn't mention
15: is,
14: that when he was on
15: well,
14: here.
15: Well, that's convenient, isn't that, Lincoln? But let's just take that for what it is, you know? And so, but I, you know, that blue sample slate is important because it helps guide people.
14: Yeah.
15: A lot of people, you know, when we're at the Board of Elections and we're passing out that sample slate, sometimes people don't want to take it because they're like, I don't want you to think I don't know what I'm doing.
14: Yeah.
15: Lincoln, every time I vote, I go in there with that sample slate. There are too many people on there.
14: But people need to get that League of Women Voters magazine that they have out. And it tells you about all the candidates.
15: They do. And they ask some tougher questions that are on there and help flush it out a bit more.
14: Yeah,
15: and I would encourage people to look at the League of Women Voters, too.
14: Yes. They are outstanding. When Marion Spencer was alive, she'd always make sure I got a batch of those League of Women Voters magazines there to pass out to people so they could read up on these candidates, because a lot of people just don't know. And like you say, there's not going to be a D behind your name. It's just going to be your name there.
15: Yes, exactly. But there is a D or an R connected behind the scenes to every judge on the ballot.
14: Definitely.
15: Yes, sir.
14: No doubt about it. All right. So you'll be running. And I mean, what changes have you seen? If I become common pleas, what am I going to do differently than some of the other judges up there? You got any plan in mind of things you want to accomplish?
15: We've got a lot of great judges that are currently on the bench. We've gotten a lot of great people elected. And there are some, you know, that are running for re-election with me, too. What I most look forward to doing, Lincoln, when I get in there, I know that I can run my own courtroom well. I'm doing that right now with my docket. But I am most looking forward to working with my fellow judges, all of them.
14: Mm-hmm.
15: And not just, you know, that building has so many people in it, right?
14: Yes.
15: We've got 16 common pleas judges. We've got 14 municipal court judges. We've got the clerk of courts, and we have the sheriff, right?
14: Yeah.
15: And then others, right? And so what I would really love to do is all work together to figure out a better way to serve the public. And I know this sounds so simplistic, but it's really going to be a tall lift, and it's something that's been discussed time and time again by many good-intentioned people.
14: Mm-hmm.
15: You look at when the courthouse opens in the morning, and we see a long,
14: long line of people.
15: Yes.
14: They're trying to get in there before their trial starts or whatever. You know?
15: And it's the most stressful day of their life, right?
14: Yeah, I can imagine, yes.
15: They're looking at losing liberty. They're looking at losing, you know, their housing, their victims and offenses.
14: Yeah.
15: They're coming to testify, their support for their friends and family. And And I don't have to wait in that line because I'm a professional, mm-hmm. right? I've got my badge. I bypass it. Attorneys get to bypass it. Employees mm-hmm. get to bypass it.
14: Yeah.
15: But starting your day off, waiting outside in that long line.
14: You have a lot of time to think about what could happen, what's going to happen.
15: Yes. Yeah. And I know this is not a novel idea, but I'm looking forward to really working. That's the most tangible example to throw out to your listeners. But I'm really looking forward to working with my fellow judges to figure out how can we just meet the needs of those coming in this building mm-hmm. better.
14: And
15: that's not easy. And it involves teamwork and it involves checking your ego at the door. It's not about me. It's about serving the public.
14: All right. Sarah Henry running for judge, and she's a Democrat. It won't be a D behind her name, but she's running. And I tell you what, thank you for coming. We appreciate you coming up today and talking to the people. That's what more people need to do. Talk to the people.
15: Thank you.
14: Let them know what you want to do, what you're going to do to help them out. And our kids nowadays are in dire straits, it seems like. The kids are taking over when it comes to crimes being committed. At least they get the spotlight when they do something. They always throw that juvenile in there. And I know it's kind of tough.
15: It is. It is. And it's hard for, juveniles are often an easy scapegoat for some of the things, Because they can't talk in the same way. Their cases aren't public in the same way, to our point before about my expungement docket. And so it's an easy scapegoat for stuff. And it really, juveniles are a product of all of our communities and families. So that's really on all of us when we have the urge to do that, we need to look in the mirror,
14: All right. Well, thank you for joining me. Appreciate it.
15: Thank you so much, Lincoln.
14: That's Sarah Henry running for Hamilton County Common Pleas Court. Remember that name. Let's take a break. We'll come back. News coming up on 1230 The Buzz.
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4: Sentencing is being ordered for a man convicted of killing his grandmother in Northern Kentucky in October of 2024. Then 18-year-old Wyatt Testerman recorded a video on his cell phone of him brutally attacking his grandmother, 74-year-old Sherry Oliver, at a home on Erlinger. Testerman pleaded guilty but mentally ill to a charge of murder earlier this year. He was sentenced yesterday to life in prison. A suspect is in custody after a fatal shooting of a man yesterday at a Cincinnati bus stop. 36-year-old Anthony Creer Jr. was getting off of the bus at a location on West Liberty Street when he was shot shortly before 8:30 a.m. He later died at UC Medical Center. 33-year-old Robert Davis has been arrested and charged with murder. There's been no word yet on the cause of the death of a man found deceased on the scene of a Hamilton fire on Monday. Firefighters were putting out the blaze at the former Dixie Highway furniture store when they found the victim. The cause of the fire has not been confirmed. I'm Heather Pasco on 1230 The Buzz.
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14: Tighten up. My name is Archie Bell and the Drells from Houston, Texas. Yes. 1230 WDBZ, the Buzz of Cincinnati, your talk station. Since we have to play this YouTube music, I try to kind of turn it around a little bit. I have to make the best of it. And if I hear a song that I kind of recognize, I might throw some words in there. What can I say? All right. The doctor is in the house. Dr. Keith Melvin. And they've got an event going on over at Allen Temple on Sunday. Dr. Melvin, what's going on?
16: Hey, Lincoln, thanks for taking my call. My brother, Sunday, the Bombing Gilead, which is a national organization, is having a health forum this Sunday where they'll be breaking the silence and sharing life-saving updates about lung cancer. Everybody believes that you get lung cancer when you're smoking cigarettes or cigars and smoking pipes or whatever, Lincoln, but mm-hmm. so many people in our community are getting lung cancer.
14: Yeah, I know. Never smoked a cigarette in their life, and they end up with lung cancer. How does that happen?
16: What everybody used to have from smoking is squamous cell lung cancer, and now they're getting what's called adenocarcinoma in the lungs. And that's one that you see the similar in the GI tract and other places. So now you get that in your lungs, so you don't have to smoke to get that. And so this Sunday, on the 12th of July at Allen Temple, they're having a program that's immediately following the church service. Lunch is included. It's free, open to the public. And so that health forum it's something that we should all attend so that we can get some information.
14: Yes.
16: I will say this about your regular list of Doug Springs. I've been doing men's health ministries at churches, and Doug Springs was at the last one I did at Faith Temple Ministries over on Rockdale.
14: Okay.
16: And he was there just getting some information that he needed about his own health, about diabetes, hypertension, cholesterol, prostate cancer, and so forth. So Doug stays on top of his game. He's in his 70s already. You and I talked about it. When you hit 70, look like all bets are off. Something's going to happen.
14: Yes.
16: Something's going to happen.
14: Man, it looks like this decade of me being 70 is going by real fast. My next birthday, I'll be 77. So it's going by real too fast, I'm telling you.
16: Yeah. Well, at least you're still on the wake-up list.
14: Yes,
16: and, you know,
14: yes.
16: Along that line, Lincoln, you know, tomorrow I got to go to University Hospital. Never been in that hospital before as a patient. And I got to go there tomorrow because I got this cancer on my stomach. And this specialist there is the only one in town that knows how to do this one procedure. And if you do this procedure, I should be able to recover from this particular cancer. This is my third cancer, Lincoln.
14: Jeez.
16: My third cancer, the second one this year. The other one was where they removed my kidney 3 months ago. So I'm going in university tomorrow. I'm going to have this cancer removed. I'm praying and hoping I'm going to come out like a $1 million man and the bionic man or whatever. And so when you'll see me, you'll say, yeah, Dr. Melvin made it through another cancer.
14: Man, I tell you. Now, how does it feel with only one kidney? Do you feel any different with one kidney, or it just feels like you felt when you had two?
16: Well, you know, it's been 3 months, Lincoln, and I will say this. I'm a little more tired than I ever was, or maybe I'm just realizing that I'm more tired than I ever was. But I am 74 years old.
14: Yes, yes. 74-year-olds can get tired real quick.
16: Yeah, 74 years old, I get a little tired. And I can't believe it, but sometimes I had to go home and take a nap at lunchtime.
14: Oh, yeah. And it just hits you all of a sudden.
16: Yeah, I can't believe it. I just can't believe it. And sometimes, you know, I can't even stay up to watch the 10 o'clock news.
14: Oh, boy.
16: I've already turned the lights off sometimes.
14: Oh, man.
16: Now, that's just sometimes.
14: That's not the Dr. Melvin I know.
16: Well, listen, on Friday night, I'm still on top of my game.
14: Yes,
16: so
14: yes.
16: I'm talking about Sunday, Monday, Tuesday, Wednesday.
14: Yes, okay. Friday, you're over there at the Grenadier doing your thing.
16: Well, I got to get my dance in. That's where I exercise. Like, you got to get your exercise.
14: Yes, definitely.
16: So remember, Sunday, the health farm at Allen Temple AME Church at the Balm in Gilead, where we're going to break the silence, share life-saving updates.
14: You might even run into
16: cancer.
14: You might run into Kevin Aldridge over there.
16: Yeah, well, I will run. I see him every Sunday.
14: Yes, yes.
16: He's a good man too.
14: Oh yeah,
16: and he's done a decent job.
14: Yes, yes.
16: Handling the Lincoln Ware Show.
14: He's the man. He's the man.
16: Lincoln, right. I appreciate your help. Thank you so much for taking my call. Send the word. Pray for Dr. Melvin. I need prayer again. I need it every day, but I'm gonna need it for show tomorrow when I go to University Hospital for this surgery.
14: All right. Good talking to you. All right. That's Dr. Keith Melvin. And he just keeps on going. He'll be all right. All right. 513-749-1230. Lincoln Ware with you. And let's see who's next in line here. Ponytail Wells. What's going on, Mr. Wells?
17: Hey, Mr. Ware, let me ask you, and don't get contentious, please, like Reverend Sharp did. Do you own any stock in Urban One Corporation?
14: Why do you want to know that? Why?
17: Because, look, hold on one second. I like Dr. Melvin. In fact, Dr. Melvin, wish you well. Last physical I had done, Dr. Melvin did it because I trust him when he's doing his expertise. All right? When he's on his expertise as an internal medicine individual, I roll with Dr. Melvin. I like his flow. I've even helped him make sure his wife was registered to vote. I do what I do.
14: Yeah, right.
17: And I'm about to flow now. Hold on, let me flow right now. Dr. Melvin, I respectfully submit to you, you are not an oncologist. Lincoln, he's had that talking point. There is a body of knowledge. The American Cancer Society, Lincoln, goes back to World War I. We have studied cancer in this country. This is his third cancer. You know why Dr. Melvin keeps cancer and survives of cancer?
14: Why?
17: He's got a genetic relationship to cancer with his people, and he's got that alpha-interferon for African-American. He's not the only one who is a long-term cancer survivor. If he would go do his AfricanAncestry.com, he would see why he keeps getting cancer, and his body heals of cancer. There's a whole body of knowledge on this, Lincoln. Like, you got Europeans who come out of the Black Plague who will get HIV in their body and will not die, Lincoln. The ones we know who did that, who can do that, their parents and their grand survived the Black Plague. You've got white people who will come in contact with HIV and it will collapse around and they won't die of AIDS. This is documented.
14: Okay.
17: We know what's going on. So I'm saying to you, the people that come on your platform, the talking points, I call in, I unbundle it, and I disagree with Kirkland.
14: Please. What do you disagree with Kirkland? What did Kirkland say that you disagree about?
17: Look here. We got think tanks. They call podcasters. I look at the Urban Politicians TV out of Houston. I look at the think tank, Kirkland, or the Angry Man podcast. The think tanks are showing up in social media with guys who talk political stuff on them podcasts. Them guys got like almost a million subscribers. I look at them platforms every day. Okay, so the think tank that Kirkland's trying to say we don't have, we do have it, Kirkland. Now, Lincoln, let me unbundle a couple of things here quickly. Something that's gotten off the rails with black people. For one, Lincoln, the contract that Ken Parker got,
14: yes.
17: The city manager did that. Was it the
14: city manager or did the mayor kind of urge her to do that? Because I think the mayor and Ken Parker used to work together some kind of way.
17: They have a relationship some kind of way. Lincoln, this is what I'm saying, even the last guest you had on. This thing about you all want to pivot a certain kind of way. To get, like the guy the other day who I don't care for that much, he's still a Cub reporter, wants to go off on me.
14: Oh, my God.
17: Come on. No, Lincoln, allow me to respond.
14: He's been in the business. Look, a Cub reporter is somebody that's been there 1 or 2 years. You know, that's what I call a Cub. He's been a reporter for longer than 1 or 2 years. Are you kidding me?
17: His conduct, when he comes on your platform, he's not a journalist. He's a propagandist. And a lot of what he...
14: Look, once a journalist, you're always a journalist. You can come on this show and be a journalist. You can. But
17: Mr. Ware, look, I have a degree. He wants to know, I have a degree in communications. That's why I'm so good on
14: research. Is there anything you don't have a degree in? Is there anything you don't have a degree in? You got more degrees than the Pharaoh.
17: Mr. Ware, you're exaggerating. Come on, please, keep it 100.
14: No, you always,
17: I'm telling you,
14: I got a degree in this. I got this. I got this. I got that.
17: No, I don't do that. No. I'm saying, this thing with kids, I'm about to unbundle some things, even with your last guest. Lincoln, how did she get invited to your platform?
14: How did she get? Well, I had her opponent on the show, and I felt it was fair to have her on also.
17: Okay, so do you know that? Okay, so the
14: Judge McDowell, Judge McDowell was on here, and he's a Republican running for Common Pleas Court, and so why wouldn't I have the Democrat on here?
17: Okay,
14: running.
17: Allow me to clear some things quickly before you run me out there, Lincoln. Trump has said the DOJ is investigating the oil companies. Listen, so you all say, what have you done for us? The man is on record. Everybody say you're hating on Trump. He says gas should be at $2.25 a gallon based on the flow that's coming out into this country.
14: Who said that? Who said that?
17: Look, listen, please listen.
14: Who said that?
17: Listen.
14: It's a simple question. I asked you who said it. You quoted somebody, and I asked you who said it.
17: POTUS 47, the guy in the White House right now.
14: And you believe him.
17: The one you said.
14: And you believe him. This guy lies every time he opens his mouth.
17: Lincoln. Listen, please listen. See, now you're being unfair. He's quoted by saying it should be at 220. Listen to me, sir.
14: He says a lot of things that make no sense at all.
17: Look here. See, now we're having a people's conversation. You want to be silly about it.
14: Now, I'm just telling you, you can't believe everything Trump says. I mean, it's on record. He lies a lot. We've got proof that he lies.
17: Mr. Ware, he said it. J.D. Vance is in the room. He's saying the flow of gas and the DOJ's investigation. He says that Trump companies are price gouging now. He says, I think it. Listen, it should be $2.25 a gallon. We're going to investigate because of the flow that's coming
14: out. Okay, that sounds good for him to say that. Oh, man, he's the one that causing the gas prices to go up. So naturally, he's going to say something that he can come out looking a little bit better than he did. He's going to say anything like that.
17: How can you be so dumb to believe this stuff? Mr. Ware. Oh, see, when we get, what's amazing? I get with fact on a conversation.
14: You have no facts. These are not facts. These are just something Donald Trump says, and we all know he lies a lot. So why believe him now?
17: Mr. Ware, okay, let's look. These SNAP benefits. Why are we, one quick overarching question. Why are we having a reconsideration on SNAP benefits? We having a reconsideration on redistricting about these congressional districts. What's the core reason for that?
14: I have no idea. I have no idea.
17: Here's the reason why. Listen. The open border situation, and you all say, oh, they're doing what they should do. They're working. If you come in this country and illegal, hey, Lincoln, we are having to pay on services for our tax dollars, but people are coming in not working. They're getting health care. They're getting food. They're getting housing. Universal daycare, you all voted for in 2016 as an overarching to try to push Hillary in there. The people in this country are not paying, and we're paying more.
14: Somebody crosses the border illegally. They come to, say they end up in Cincinnati. Okay, where are they getting free housing? Where in the hell are they going to find free housing?
17: Mr. Ware, listen to me. We debated this with the woman Laura Bruner about buying that last group. I see it.
14: Oh, but you're just jumping around. You won't answer the question. I'm going to let you hear something that Kevin Aldridge didn't let you hear. You didn't hear the dial tone with him. I'm going to let you hear the dial tone. Thanks for your call. Unbelievable. He's jumping. I asked him a question about an illegal coming in the country. Where are they getting free housing? Then he goes to Laura Bruner buying up all these housing to sell. They're not giving that housing away. They're selling it. So what is he talking about? Oh, my God. Let's take a break. We'll come back 12:30. The Buzz.
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0: WBZ, the Buzz of Cincinnati, your talk station, Lincoln Ware on a Wednesday afternoon. And, man, I tell you, we've had some crazy calls from Ponytail Wells. He never answered the question, where do these illegals who come across the border, where do they get free housing? How do they get free housing? It's just, will you read that again, Terrence Howard, what you had out there before?
1: Okay, I got to find it real quick, Mr. Ware. But let's see here. So I just did a quick Google search, and it says, no, undocumented immigrants are not eligible for federally funded government housing. You know, public housing, choice vouchers, Section 8, FHA insured mortgages.
0: They can't get any of this.
1: They are restricted strictly to U.S. citizens and qualified non-citizens, not illegal immigrants.
0: All right. So there you go. So she didn't buy up all those houses to let the illegals live there, Curtis Wells, which is where you were going.
1: And they're not eligible for Medicaid, SNAP, food stamp. And yeah.
0: Right. But the Republicans would have you think that. You know,
1: yes.
0: That's what the Republicans are good at, making you think that, oh, let's get them out of here. There you go. Yeah, it's not happening. All right, let's go to Stevie O. Stevie O, how you doing today?
2: I'm good, brother. How you doing?
0: I'm hanging in there. What's on your mind, Stevie?

0: Yo.
1: I got a couple of things. Well, shout out to Dr. Melvin. I'm a cancer survivor. I had my kidney removed in 2023.
0: Oh.
1: And I know he's a little older than I am, but it'll get better as time goes along.
0: Yeah, yeah.
1: But the other thing, the other day I did state that I've been in Washington for about 9 years, speaking on behalf of the Ability One program to the legislators. I also been to the State House for a few issues that we wanted to get pushed through. But the thing that I wanted to let everyone know, even if these politicians don't come to you, you have the power to reach out to them. You call their offices, either in D.C. or their local office. Same with the Ohio State office. But they do pay attention to the calls they get from their constituents before they make a vote. So when you see something going on the ballot or going up a vote, you know, whatever bills that are trying to be pushed through,
0: mm-hmm.
1: you give them a call, their office. They do check to see if they had any calls from the constituents to see which way they're going to vote. Now, a lot of times, you know, the corporate, some of them are corporate puppets, not all. But, and the other thing we all got to keep in mind, they work for us. You know, we don't need to be in awe of them. They work for us. So you hold them accountable. You call them. You stay in communication with them, you know, off and on, whenever you feel like, because they, like, once again, we pay their salary.
0: Yeah.
1: The other thing on that, for those who read, it's a book. It's called Slavery by Another Name. It's a black, I can't even call his name, but he worked for the Wall Street Journal. He's a black author.
0: Mm-hmm.
1: And he, from 1865 to like 1968, he showed you how they, I guess, incentivized the jails, the penal system, to get the free labor. And as we know, a lot of us have been brought up on false charges, and it shows throughout the book how that happened. Where they got the free labor, and they actually, you know, built their coffers up off of free labor.
0: Yep.
1: Some of the Wells Fargo, U.S. Steel, and Bank of America were some, to name a few. And I'll tell you one more thing in talking to some of these politicians off the record, they say, you know, well, I got to vote this way, but I really don't believe that way.
0: Right,
1: you know what I mean?
0: Yeah.
1: So that's why I say it is very important for us to call in, I'm talking about to the offices, let them know what your opinion is. And, you know, if you don't vote, you really just sitting on the sidelines and you're going to be
0: and the people who complain the most are the ones who don't vote a lot of times. People who do all the complaining, they don't vote. All right, Stevie O, I got to run. Thanks for your call.
1: Take care.
0: Appreciate it. Stevie O, let's go to Dimples. Dimples, how you doing?
2: I'm doing good. How about you?
0: I'm hanging
2: in Buzz family.
0: I gave your phone number out over the air yesterday when Slick James was in here. Did people call you?
2: Well, we did have one call, a young lady that wants to know about the competition. She wants her daughter to participate. And as we were explaining, they have already been pre-selected.
0: Right, right.
2: So
0: yeah.
2: What we do is with DJ Al Catone, anyone's interested in participating in any future parties and want to compete, they can. And that'll give Slick a chance to hear them and us, the rest of the audience, to hear them. And maybe they can participate in the future.
0: Yeah.
2: But I know everybody wants to win that 1,000.
0: Yes.
2: But, you know, Slick, he's a community-type guy. He wants to keep doing something for the community, and he wants to keep raising the stakes, and that sounds good to me.
0: All right.
2: And I know it's going to be another great party.
0: All right.
2: So I just wanted to clear that
0: okay.
2: up.
0: Okay, Dimples. I appreciate it.
2: Thank you. We appreciate you. You take care now, everybody.
0: All right. Yeah, the people have been pre-selected already from going around to karaoke nights at different places. They'll hear somebody that sounds good, and then they'll pick them and say, hey, you want to enter this contest? That's how that works.
3: So you being Lincoln Ware just can't show up and start singing?
0: No.
3: Sitting on a dock at a bay?
0: Not to be in the contest. They already have pre-selected the people who are going to be in the contest.
3: I'm going to get you in that contest right now.
4: Let our rejoicing rise.
5: Lincoln Ware brought you Leslie Gibbs and Amy Murray.
3: I think you're a shoe-in, Mr. Ware. You got it. Yeah. Okay. First place already.
0: Sitting in the morning sun. I'll be sitting when the evening comes. Watching the ships roll in. And then at the end. And there you go.
3: You might have to work on the whistle a little bit.
0: Okay. Well, see, I wasn't prepared for the whistle. You caught me off guard. But I really have that whistle going strong. Hey, don't forget, I'll be broadcasting live on Friday over at Corinthian Baptist Church for the Live Well Health Fair. Yeah. And it's going to be a lot of things going on over there. So come on over this coming Friday. I think it starts at 11, but I'll be on the air at 10. And it goes, I think it's from 11 to 3. Is that right, KZ Smith? Reverend KZ Smith?
6: Yes, sir. 11 to 3, Live Well, Cincinnati. Just wanted to call in to encourage everyone to come out. Looks like it's going to be some rain.
0: Yeah, I saw that.
6: But there's going to be vendors inside and outside. So hopefully it won't rain during the time that we're there. But even if it does, there'll be people still on the inside. I really appreciate you coming, Lincoln. You know, whenever you're going to have something big, you got to bring in Lincoln Ware. So I really appreciate you, man, coming out and being a part of the Live Well Cincinnati.
0: Yeah, it sounds like it's going to be a pretty big event. Can you give us a rundown of everything that's going to take place, all the vendors?
6: It's a lot. You know, mainly it's dealing with health.
0: Yes.
6: I remember talking with Dr. Keith Melvin last year, and he said you can never have too many health events. And so it's mainly dealing with health. You know, we got the African-American Engagement Work Group that's really given the event. It's a group that's come together. It's 18 churches dealing with addictions and suicide and mental health. Let the community know that treatment is available, accessible, and affordable. Pastor Donald Jones of Greater New Hope and I, you know, we are the two team leaders. Executive Director is Danielle Jones Burgess. And again, it's going to be a good event. We're going to have FC Cincinnati there. We're going to have University of Cincinnati, former Bengals, but also with different health agencies will come out. University of Cincinnati, as I called the other day, they have the Affordable Bearcat Grant. You live in a household and you make less than $75,000, you can go to UC for free. If you're a first-time student going, you can go for free. And so, you know, that's something we really need to take advantage of. But again, it's going to be a lot, you know, United Way, Urban League. I mean, it's going to be a lot of people out for that. So I encourage everyone to come out. Before I let you guys, I heard you talk about down in Georgia when you was, catching a bus or something.
0: The Greyhound bus station in Athens, Georgia. Yes.
6: Yeah. Well, the same thing happened to me in Cincinnati.
0: Really?
6: When I was a kid at the Union Terminal.
0: Jeez.
6: We was catching the train, my mother and I, going down to Alabama. And they had a rifle where you could shoot the bear or whatever.
0: Mm-hmm.
6: And I'm over there shooting the rifle. And I still remember to this day, this white guy talking to my mother. And he was nice. He just said, man, you might want to get your kid. I remember my mother, she just panicked. Came over and got me. And I didn't know what was going on. And mainly she told me when I got on the train, told me what was going on.
0: Well,
6: and
0: they didn't have a sign.
6: Cincinnati.
0: They didn't have a sign there saying whites only?
6: I don't know. Again, I'm a kid. I'm over there. You know, I don't know if anybody can read. I'm a kid. And probably wouldn't even understand what that meant anyway. But, so that was here in Cincinnati, and that just amazes me. You know, we always talk about down south.
0: Yeah.
6: That was here in Cincinnati.
0: Man, but, I tell you.
6: But again, Lincoln, good seeing you last night as well.
0: Oh, yeah,
6: I don't know if you talked any about that.
0: No, I didn't talk any about it yet. I'm waiting to hear from Scotty on some things. But, I don't know. I mean, and should we throw it out there yet? I don't know.
6: You know, I would say wait.
0: Okay. All right.
6: I'll say wait.
0: Okay.
6: All right, then, ma'am.
0: All right. Thanks for your call.
6: Your Friday, then.
0: All right. We'll see. We'll be over there at Corinthian Baptist Church this coming Friday. Yeah, we got some news coming down the pike. But I don't know if we're ready to really announce it yet. It's probably not good news, but yeah, we'll talk about it eventually in the next few days for sure. All right. 513-749-1230. JB, Ray, Vernon, and Innovator. Oh boy. All coming up right here on 1230, The Buzz.
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7: WDBZ, The Buzz of Cincinnati. And we were just trying to figure out what do the young folks say today. I mean, it used to be, what it be like? What it be like? What up, though?
8: Now, that's when it's talking to the ladies, right? When they're talking to the ladies.
7: I have no idea.
8: When they greet each other.
7: I think it's when they greet each other. I don't know.
8: I don't know what they say.
7: What up, though? So they don't say that anymore. That's old now.
8: I think that was like 15 years ago, I think, Mr. Ware. I don't know. You got to ask some young folks.
7: Oh, boy. Unbelievable.
8: If we have any 20-year-olds listening, which I doubt, but. Maybe someone can ask.
7: Let me tell you, there's some 20-year-olds who listen to the Lincoln Ware Show from 20 to 28. I know we got some out there. Okay. If you're out there, give me a call at 749-1230. I run into 20-year-olds all the time to say they listen to the Lincoln Ware Show.
8: Oh, that's great. Yeah. That's great.
7: So I want to hear from one 20-year-old out there, 20, 25, under 30. Let me hear from you at 749-1230, just to prove my point. Yes. Is that one? Okay, that's somebody else. But they're out there. I just need to know how they greet people nowadays. Yeah. What's the lingo for young folks? Because you always like to stay, if you say what they say, then they're like, oh, okay, he's cool. But they're not saying what up, though. They're not saying that anymore. Okay. I'm already behind the time on that. Then they'll look at me like, how old is this cat? If I say what up, though. All right. Let's go back to the phones. Let's go to, I think JB is up, then Ray and Vernon. JB.
9: Hey, how you doing, Mr. Ware?
7: I'm all right, JB. What up, though?
9: I don't know what that, but I do know that what they're doing with this voting is kind of strange, don't you think?
7: The only thing strange they're doing with voting is not voting. That's the only thing that's strange.
9: A lot of people ain't voting because they don't feel that they're getting their points across, you know.
7: Yes.
9: I feel, you know, I think they should vote and keep voting. You know, I vote.
7: Yes, well. That's good. I'm glad you vote, and I hope you'll be there in November. November, I think it's November 3rd for the midterms. We need your vote.
9: So you think it ain't going to be rigged this time?
7: I don't think it was rigged the last time.
9: Yeah.
7: I don't think it was, but you never know.
9: A lot of black people don't want to vote because of that, because they think it's rigged.
7: Yes. And a lot of people think that. They think their vote won't count, or my vote won't count, and all kind of stuff like that. All right, JB, I got to move along.
9: All right.
7: Okay. Looks like Vernon is up. Vernon, what's up?
10: Hey, what's going on, bro?
7: How you doing?
10: All right. Well, for starters, the lady you had in there talking about voting.
7: Yeah.
10: We should already know by now how racist and ignorant America is. We had the two most qualified people ever to run for president, and just because they were a woman, they didn't win. So right. We got to run people who can identify with the dumbasses just as well as the people that got the sense, just like this orange jackass beat. You know, Democrats were too damn nice.
7: Mm-hmm.
10: We got it, you know, I hear the guy down in Texas that's running against wherever this other dude is that got locked up, talking to the people. When they were telling us to vote for Madam Vice President, it was almost like they were putting black men down.
7: Mm-hmm.
10: Even though she had programs to help black men with the businesses and stuff like that. No one paid attention to that. Like, Tweeter would probably have a house right now if he had a $25,000 tax credit from the government. You know, the free education was all, the only thing people looked at is that she was black and she was married to a Jew.
7: Mm-hmm. Yep.
10: You got to put people up there who can get dirty and nasty, and at the same time, they got to kind of identify with people that vote, that we need to vote. This whole deal about people not wanting to vote because your vote don't count, then why do they run so many commercials and change so many laws to keep you from voting?
7: Yes, yes.
10: I mean, if all those people can't vote no more, there has to be a reason that they don't want to vote.
7: Mm-hmm. Yeah.
10: And they actually got laws that if you're not a homeowner, you shouldn't be voting if they can have it their way.
7: Oh, yeah.
10: You know? So, you almost got to look at this is what the issues are, and we have to bring people to be elected that's going to bring these issues out. But if you're going to be that stupid and ignorant, that's how we get with Orange Jackets.
7: Yep. That's how we got it.
10: The TA at Florence was 3:12 this morning. It's now 3:45 in less than 12 hours, and that's because we're back at war.
7: Yep.
10: I don't know if you, but I guess we're back firing business again.
7: Yep. I'm watching. He says, not sure if I want to make a deal. Let's just finish the job, is what he's saying now. That's what Trump is saying now. Unbelievable. So
10: how many people want to see their children and loved ones on the ground?
7: Right.
10: Because you're not going to bomb these people.
7: No, you're not. No, there's no way. Sure. We'll run out of bombs, and they'll still be right. They'll still be right there. Hey, Vernon, I got to run.
10: All right, peace, brother.
7: Thanks for your call. All right, let's go to, is it Brielle? Brielle.
4: It's Brielle.
7: Brielle, how you doing, Brielle?
4: I'm good. How are you doing today?
7: I'm doing okay. So you're a young person. What do you guys say when you greet each other nowadays? I was saying, what up, though? Do y'all still say that?
4: Sometimes. It just depends. If it's like somebody we really know, you'd be like, hey, what's up? Or, yo, how you doing? I ain't seen you in a minute. But if you know you haven't seen them and you're just trying to keep it professional,
7: yeah,
4: just like, hey, how you doing?
7: Yeah.
4: But if it's like one of my homegirls, I'm hitting them with the, hey, girl.
7: Okay.
4: Girl, how you been?
7: Okay. All right. I just want to stay hip. You know, I want to stay hip and make them think I'm a young hip guy, you know, so I need to know all this lingo.
4: Yes. I still feel like it's still the same. It hasn't changed much. If anything, okay. I feel like we're getting more professional with yes. how we greet.
7: Okay, well, that's good. That's good. I like that. Now, did somebody call you and tell you to call in here, or were you just listening?
4: No, actually, my mom, she told me to call in to see because she wanted to know, too, because she's about maybe 55, 56.
7: Oh, okay. All right, she's a young girl. Young girl.
4: Yes, so shout out to her. Her name is Dina for having me call in.
7: All right. Well, tell Dina, thank Dina for having you call in. I appreciate that.
4: No problem. It was nice to call in.
7: All right.
4: Have a nice day.
7: And keep listening. Tell your friends about this radio show, okay?
4: I will. Thank you.
7: All right, thanks for calling. There you go. Brielle. Said they just, you know, hey, girl, how you doing? Hey, you know, stuff like that.
8: So. Okay, well, I was answering some phone calls, but I wanted to know, what do the guys say
7: yeah.
8: to her or to each other that's around her age.
7: Okay. Yeah. We need to know that. Brielle, call back because I didn't ask you all the questions. That's why I've got Terrence Howard here. When I miss something, he catches it, you know? And we need to know what the guy, how do the guys greet the girls or how do they greet other guys, you know? And that's what we need to know. All right. 513-749-1230. Looks like Ray is up. Ray, how you doing?
11: Lincoln, growing up, we had phrases back then. We had like, what's up, Holmes?
7: Yeah, yeah.
11: What'd it be like?
7: Yeah.
11: What's up, G?
7: Yeah.
11: My man.
7: Yeah.
11: So, what's happening? You know, we had phrases.
7: What's up, player? You know? What's up, player? You know.
11: So, Lincoln, a couple things. Yeah. Now, your guest was on earlier. Her whole premise was why people who was registered don't vote, right?
7: Yes, yes. Black folks, yes.
11: That was the whole premise.
7: Yes.
11: And then you had Sean call. And Sean said he stopped voting for Democrats and Republicans years ago. Didn't he say that?
7: I think he said something like that.
11: He said that. But he said this is why he didn't vote. And he went into some other things, and then y'all started beefing him up. Yeah, go, boy. That's my man. But his whole thing is he didn't vote. He stopped voting. So you stop voting, is this going to make your life better or worse? And so I can't believe even your guest was like, you need to be on PBS or something like that. When the guy said he don't vote for Democrats and he don't vote for Republicans, and this is why he don't vote. And your whole show was about registered voters.
7: Well,
11: I don't know.
7: So
11: maybe, I don't understand that.
7: Well, I don't know whether I don't know if he put it exactly like that, Ray.
11: He said he stopped voting for Democrats because I guess they're not giving him, you know, they're not doing anything for him.
7: And then what you're saying, they're not showing up. And she was saying people need to show up. Not just the week before election day.
11: Is that a reason why not to vote?
7: For some people, yeah. I don't know who I'm voting for. They didn't talk to me. I mean, I'm not going to vote for them. I don't know who they are.
11: So you're not going to vote?
7: Some people would think that way, yeah.
11: And that's okay with you and your guests?
7: No, that's not okay. That is not okay.
11: They came on and said these are the reasons why registered voters don't vote. And the whole thing was
7: he said he votes issues. That's what he said. He said he votes issues. Remember, he said,
11: but if you don't put the right people
7: one,
11: in there to address your issues, your issues are not going to get addressed.
7: Yeah. Well, maybe he slipped by with one, Ray. Maybe we weren't.
11: And that's why I'm here.
7: We weren't.
11: And then somebody said, why I talk about Winton Terrace. And you're going to ask me, how did I get five votes?
7: Yeah. How did you say 5,000 people registered to vote and only five voted? That's what you said.
11: Yeah. Remember a couple years ago, I didn't say it. I'm just repeating what was said by somebody who keeps tabs on communities that vote. Now, you remember when Liz Ty, she lost by a couple hundred votes a few years back, right?
7: Yes, I remember. Yes.
11: Okay. And then somebody came on from the voting, and said, you know, this area voted, that area voted. And if they had went into Winton Terrace, they probably would have got more voters. So someone said only five people registered up in Winton Terrace.
7: It was one precinct that only five people voted. That's what it was.
11: Yeah, and that was Winton Terrace. So I didn't make up that number. You know, I mean, you heard it on the Lincoln Ware show.
7: Yes.
11: And that's where I heard it.
7: So all right. Well, I do remember somebody having a precinct breakout on this, and they did say something like that. But Obalaye, he's upset about that, and he's coming on to tell you.
11: He said they're
7: doing a lot of stuff up there.
11: Now maybe things have changed this last election, but when Liz Todd had she lost by a few hundred votes, and people were talking about candidates go up in the Winton Terrace and talk to them.
7: Yeah. All right. A lot of times, they don't open a door for strangers up there. You knock on that door, they'll look out. They think you're either Jehovah's Witness or somebody like that. They won't open the door up there.
11: And that's why they get what they get. They get shootings. They get garbage everywhere. You know, they get. So, you know the story.
7: All right.
11: I'm just saying, hey, don't kill the messenger.
7: Ray, you're one messenger that people probably would love to kill.
11: hey, you're going to slap me around, huh, Lincoln?
7: Thanks for your call. All right. Thanks for your call, Ray. Unbelievable. Let's take a break. We'll come back. Dwight Kyles, Janice, and Sly holding on. 12:30, The Buzz.
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7: 1230 WDBZ. Lincoln Ware, Wednesday afternoon. We've been talking voting and politics all day long today. 600,000 black votes are on the table, just sitting there at the midterms, last midterms. We got to do something about that. 600,000 votes. We could say, okay, who we want to be elected? And they could be in there with those 600,000 votes.
8: Now, I just wonder how many are unregistered at all.
7: Well, man,
8: I'm bet you the number would be a shocker.
7: Probably. Dwight Kyles.
0: Well, hello there. You know what? I was trying to listen to you and your gentleman when he was telling you going back and forth, but let's just deal with this voting. I'm going to ask you something because you've been around for a good while. Now, you know that the black electorate is not that big in Ohio.
7: Well, no, so, it's not. Okay,
0: and the second thing, you probably need to get some of those legal women voters in and promote it. But the problem is, it's not so much as apathy. I just don't think we have the people to vote.
7: Look, if that number is correct, 600,000, like you say, it was only 100,000 that separated the governor's race back in, what year was that? She mentioned the year not long ago. But if it's only 100,000 separating that, just think what those 600,000 would do.
0: Well, the most important thing, honestly speaking, you have to get a big turnout in those urban areas. This is only 10% of the election.
7: You have to have the Obama-type turnout. Obama's first time.
0: That's a coalition, because remember, it wasn't only the blacks. It was these liberal whites in the college towns. It depends on the candidate, too. That's why Amy Acton got a chance, because you know what the biggest, you know this because you've been around forever, the biggest voting block is women.
7: Yeah,
0: and you need black women, and I know blacks like, well, the vote, it is really important. But if you only 10% of the electorate and you don't turn out, that is critical.
7: Yeah,
0: but one of the things I want to ask you and the gentleman, what his name? You were saying something about the housing, and you were right on target.
7: Oh, that was Ponytail Wells. Yes,
0: you and Adam. Anyway, but what I think he comes from the group of people that are sort of suspicious of immigrants.
7: Yeah.
0: Republican. I think you're right. Republican. And what happens is a lot of people in the neighborhood do see that, because we have this invasion up here in Chicago, in which they do come up here and they do move in these houses and they have 20 people living in them.
7: Right. I don't care how many living in there. They're paying for that house, right?
0: Well, that's what we want to inquire. We got to talk to CMHA. Bring them in and ask them, are they providing housing?
7: I've already asked them that, and they say hell to the no.
0: For the, what do they call them, migrants or asylum seekers? If you're an asylum seeker, you can apply for housing.
7: If you are here legally, if you apply and you get your green card or whatever they give you, then you might be able to get something. But if you just come across the border, sneak across, and you're illegal here, you're not going to get any housing or any SNAP benefits or anything like that.
0: So if you come over here, like you said, illegally, not through a point of entry, you don't get benefits. So those people basically, they're on the cash economy. They live with relatives.
7: Right. And they go out and work. They do all kind of jobs. They do everything,
0: Work in the restaurants. Okay, we got that part. Now, this third one, you were talking about this medicine. That was fascinating when the gentleman told you yesterday he was taking something seedy, and you following your doctor's orders. Yes, you're in good health. You look great.
7: I'm following my gentleman was telling you, all these little voodoo stuff they're telling me.
0: Right. And one thing that you said, which was fascinating, if you took all the stuff that people recommended, you would be
7: dead. I got to go, Dwight.
0: I love you.
7: Thanks for your call. Okay. All right. Janice, how are you?
1: I'm good, Lincoln. I'm going to be quick here. I think we need a PowerPoint presentation or a flip chart, because I think some people are visual learners and they can't understand about the voting system.
7: Yes.
1: Now, if you have a system where people vote and determine what happens to your life, It seems to me that you would want to vote to have some influence on your own life as well.
7: Mm-hmm. Yeah.
1: So that's confusing to me. It's almost like, you know, when kids are growing up, sometimes they're afraid when they're they're insecure. They don't want to participate in anything because they think they're going to lose. Mm-hmm. You know, they're just afraid.
7: Yep.
1: And I think some of these voters are that same way. Well, it don't matter if I vote, you know, but it does matter. Every vote matters. Voting is the only thing where another person can determine what happens to your life.
7: Mm-hmm. Yep.
1: So people need to vote. I mean, and the mere fact that they've practically taken our right to vote away, and they're trying to take it away. Now, when it's totally taken away, you can see people out in the street fighting for the right to vote when they won't even vote now.
7: Yep, you're right.
1: So I hope they understand that it does matter. Your one vote could matter, and everybody else gets to determine what happens to you except you.
7: There you go. Janice, good talking to you.
1: Take care.
7: All right, that's Janice, and it's always great hearing from Sister Janice. Yes, Sly, we're going to let you wrap it up today. What's going on up in D-Town?
2: Welcome back, Lincoln. When you get the opportunity, check with your Dr. Google and ask where the origin of "What Up, Though" came from. I'll tell you, that started out, that was a Detroit greeting.
7: Oh.
2: That started by a disc jockey by the name Marvelous Marv Johnson,
7: okay,
2: who later became a Wayne County sheriff.
7: Okay.
2: Okay, and that started around 1983.
7: All right.
2: Okay, secondly, the guy that was talking like an auctioneer.
7: Yeah, oh, God. Hey, look, I'm almost out of time. Go ahead, real quick. What about him?
2: When you hear people complaining about us always talking about Donald Trump, those are the ones that their feelings are being hurt because they were the ones that supported
7: him.
2: Yeah,
7: yeah.
2: Okay,
7: yeah.
2: Okay, and I'll close with this here. If anybody ever gets gas from one of those Trump gas stations, you better get a receipt because
7: yeah,
2: that gas is going to get watered down and you're going to blame Obama.
7: Probably.
2: Have a good day.
7: All right, thanks for your call. That's going to wrap it up for me. And I'll see you tomorrow morning, 10, right here on 1230, The Buzz.

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0: Reverend Al Sharpton, and we're back. 1-877-532-5797. 1-877-532-5797. Let's go to Rick in Germany. Rick, you're keeping it real with Al Sharpton.
1: Good day, Brother Sharpton.
0: Good day.
1: First of all, in response to your political rap and discussions on who's running for president in 28, I would just like to say that you got to get rid of the Electoral College. And in order to do that, you've got to elect people to Congress who are interested in getting rid of the Electoral College. And my second question is, what's going on with elections in the U.S. Congress? Are we done with the midterms yet?
0: No, we are not done. In fact, we are still coming up with some of the primaries.
1: Well, I think a Republican has a shot as long as the Congress remains as it is.
0: Why do you say that?
1: Because they are a very corrupt bunch, only interested in their own pockets, cash, the corporations, and the promotion of America as the greatest thing since sliced bread, when the truth is we're sliding backwards.
0: Mm. And what do you think? Do you get a sense there in Germany that people globally understand what you just said, that we're sliding backwards?
1: I think in the UK they listen in to your show and other black radio programs, and they get a sense of not only the racial backsliding, but economics, environmental. They listen, and I think in the UK they have a sense. I don't know about France. I know the Germans listen. The Germans watch American cable TV, you know, CNBC and maybe even your show. I can't speak for the rest of the world, Reverend Sharpton.
0: All right. Thank you for checking in. We need that global perspective from you, Rick. I appreciate it. Let's go to RT in St. Louis, Missouri. RT.
2: Yes, sir. Thanks for taking my call, Reverend Sharpton. Just I want to make a couple of comments about Iran. Some things that I didn't know. A lot of people don't know that Iran actually there are actually Afro-Iranians that live in the southern part of Iran that have been there for thousands of years. I didn't know that until just a few months ago. But, you know, they never show them on TV, but there are Afro-Iranians. The second point is, some brother was in Iran. He was in Tehran, Iran, just last year filming. He went to Tehran to visit, and he was showing all the modern shopping malls and Tehran, Iran. They actually have an underground subway system, just like New York City. So, you know, a lot of people don't know that. You know, it's a very modern city. Just wanted to bring that up. And then the last point is this. I don't know if President Trump and Secretary of State realized this, but the Iranians have the information on how to enrich uranium and to build nuclear weapons in their computer files and disks. So no matter how many 5,000-pound bombs Trump drops on suspected sites, if the information is in their computers on how to do it, they'll just rebuild somewhere else, you know. Mm-hmm. And so we'll be there forever, Reverend Sharpton, spending billions of American taxpayers' dollars trying to keep them from doing something that they have the capability of doing. That's just my thoughts for the evening. Thanks for taking my call.
0: I appreciate your call, Archie. Let's go to Ronnie in Philadelphia, Pennsylvania. WURD, word, Ronnie.
3: Hello?
0: Hello, you on the air?
3: Hey, how you doing, Brad?
0: I'm good. How are you?
3: Good. I saw Ben Crump on social media over the weekend advocating for the Virginia Three. These three men spent like 25 years, and they've been waiting for their exonerations for 8 years. Okay, I spent 36 years, and I've also been seeking my exoneration for the last 8 years. And Ben Crump said something really interesting. He said this: 100,000 innocent people all across the United States locked up. And I remember a couple years ago, the 2024, Nan, I got a chance to speak to Ben Crump and Martin Luther King III about my situation. I had like a little handout. And, you know, I was, you know, just basically seeking help. Like, you know, it's no formula for this, Rev, when you are in prison innocent, or when you're out here innocent. It's no formula for that. And, you know, I've been, I've been seeking help from different people at NAND.
0: What are you trying to seek? Exoneration? Tell me exactly what the goal is.
3: Okay. I've spoken to you before. I was locked in New Jersey for 37 years for crimes that I didn't do, including 5 years on death row. And I've been released on lifetime parole innocent since 2019. So New Jersey got the New Jersey Conviction Review Unit, and the Conviction Review Unit, in its 8 years, I was the first one to have a hearing there. In its 8 years, they have only exonerated two people out of 600 people who applied, which is 5%. And so that's where Ben Crump get the 100,000 number from. It's estimated that at least 5% of the prison population all around are innocent. And, you know, I've been going through the same thing, you know, the same thing.
0: What I'm trying to understand, Ronnie, is are you trying to get exoneration? Are you trying to get them to drop that you're on life parole? What's the goal?
3: I am seeking 100% exoneration because I'm innocent. And the New Jersey Conviction Review Unit, which has been online 8 years, has only exonerated two people in the last 8 years since they.
0: We need to take a real look at the New Jersey law. Hold on a minute. Get his information, and let me see if I got a lawyer in Jersey can look at this that I can put pressure on. Just give the information to my engineer. Keeping it real. Shopton, 1-877-532-5797, 1-877-532-5797. Be right back.
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0: Another hit. Pending regulatory approval, the U.S. Postal Service will hike the price of a forever stamp now to 82 cents this Sunday in order to stave off a catastrophic cash deficit. 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I'm Sybil Wilks. 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
0: May we please pause for a minute of prayer. Oh dear God, creator of the entire universe, we stop what we are doing to say thank you and to let you know that we appreciate having you in our lives. Because of our belief in you, God, our understanding of your greatness and your mercy, and most importantly, our witnessing of your awesome power and unlimited ability, we know that you can empower us to accomplish that which may appear impossible. You did not let the sea stop Moses. You parted the waters. You did not allow the wall to stop Joshua. You made the wall come tumbling down. You didn't allow the giant to stop David. And you didn't even allow death to stop Jesus, who we all know is still teaching as strong as ever. So all that we ask of you today, dear God, is to please help us to never forget that for with you, our God, nothing is impossible. Hallelujah and amen.
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0: faster than a speeding bullet. More powerful than a locomotive. 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
4: 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We're just talking about Lincoln.
5: Good morning, Cincinnati. Welcome to 1230 WDBZ. We are the Buzz of Cincinnati, your talk station, the Lincoln Ware Show, till 1 o'clock this afternoon. It is Wednesday. And there's a lot going on around the tri-state, the nation, and the world. And we reported this to you yesterday morning, right when it happened. I think I was on, it was the people on YouTube that we got a message that someone had been shot as they got off a Metro bus down there at Liberty and Lynn. Yeah. And a man has been charged with fatally shooting another man as he got off the Metro bus. Robert Davis, only 33 years old, charged with murder in the killing of Anthony Creer, who is 36. And officers responded to the area. And boy, when they arrived, they found Creer on the ground with a gunshot wound. And he died of those injuries. Man, I tell you. Is it safe anywhere nowadays? Is it safe anywhere? You get off the Metro bus and then you're gunned down. Man. Davis does have a prior criminal record. Had a 2013 conviction of aggravated robbery that made him ineligible to even own a gun. So he's going to really do some time now. He's not going to see the light of day again. He served 6 years in prison for aggravated robbery. He was convicted of assault in a domestic violence case after police say he threatened to kill his partner and their unborn child. Boy, I tell you, guys like that, they don't need to be out on the street.
6: Time to bring back the workhouse, Mr. Ware.
5: Oh, yeah, the workhouse. That's a deterrent for sure. The workhouse. Yes. I was surprised to find out how many people had actually been to the workhouse. They just kept calling. Yeah, I was at the workhouse. I was down there. They gave me a bucket. And, you know, I'm like, geez. Must have been some trying times back then. The cops just pick you up as you walk down the street and put you in the workhouse. Man. A former candidate for governor in Florida, Andrew Gillum. Remember him? He was running for governor. Well, he's been arrested on drug charges in Alabama. Yeah, this guy, and he made a good run, too. He really made a good run. And, boy, he was charged with possession of dangerous drugs, possession of drug paraphernalia, and possession of marijuana. The Baldwin County Sheriff's Office was where he was arrested, where he was taken to. And, man, unbelievable. Unbelievable. He was elected to the Tennessee City Commission in 2003, was mayor in 2014, then he pulled off an upset win in the Democratic primary for governor, but lost in the general election to DeSantis. But, man, it seemed like the guy had a pretty good career going in politics, but that all comes to a screeching halt now, unless he can get out of this. I don't know how he will do it, but we'll see. Let's see. Oh, yeah. Donald Trump has these Freedom Fuel gas stations that he's setting up around the country. He's got some in Philadelphia, and the gas sells for $3.47 47 cents a gallon. You know, anyway, and AAA says the average price for gas was $3.79 on Tuesday, and Trump is selling his gas for $3.47. And they interviewed one man at the pump, and he was saying, "I thought gas was more expensive, but it's not. Thanks, Trump, for saving me some money." That's what he said. And I thought he was twin at first. He was a black guy. And I thought it was twin.
2: You all not that smart.
5: But it wasn't twin. It was just some black guy that thought he was saving a lot of money by shopping at the Freedom Fuel gas station, which they rolled them out in Philadelphia. Unbelievable. Unbelievable. Well, they've called in Ben Crump on the case of the missing Nolan Wells, who was a teammate and friend who went on to celebrate on the 4th of July, but he never came home, and his family deserves answers. They found his body, and I think the family already identified the body as being Nolan, and they've called in Ben Crump to find some answers. Somebody must pay. An example must be made. So we'll see what happens there. Somebody got shot at the Save-A-Lot of all places up in Bond Hill there. Save-A-Lot. Are you kidding me? Are you kidding me? Jeez. Man. The guy, Big Boy, I called him Big Boy. The guy was doing the shooting down at City Bird. Well, Clyde Bennett got him out of that one. But then he was sentenced in another case he had before the shooting down at City Bird. And he pleaded guilty. He shot a guy by a bullet after multiple shots were fired at him. And the man was driving in a parking lot near Spring Grove Avenue and Blue Rock Street in Northside. The man's mother said Ferguson, who was Big Boy, I call him Big Boy, shot up his car. And our good friend who was here in the studio last week, Judge Christopher McDowell, sentenced Ferguson to 5 to 6 years in prison. Ferguson said, "I know I was wrong, and I do apologize for what I did." That's what he said. And, we'll see what happens now. He goes to jail 5 to 6 years, and he won't have any City Bird anymore. I don't think they serve City Bird at the Ohio State Prison. I don't think so.
7: Somebody stole my piece of chicken.
5: But that City Bird chicken is pretty good, I will admit. I don't know what they do with their chicken. It's so tender. You know, that's some good chicken, let me tell you. I don't know. Oh, boy. But yeah, that City Bird, they found a secret there. That chicken is pretty good. Let's see what else we've got going on here. The city of Cincinnati, I don't think that, you know, these, I guess, what do you call it? The, what are they called? What they want to put over the freeway down there, Fort Washington Way, the caps. They were going to cap the freeway over at Fort Washington Way. And I believe they thought that they would be able to use some railroad money to do that, but I don't think they're going to be able to do it. I don't think they're going to be able to do it, but it would be pretty good to maybe be able to use some railroad money to put those caps on there. But I don't think... it's going to get through. I don't think that's going to make it. But they're figuring out everything they can do to use some of that railroad money. But those state legislators, they wrapped it real tight. They put a real tight leash on that railroad money. So tight till they can't spend it. You know, we got all this money. We need to hire some people who know how to put down some blacktop. Get them in from out of town. We need some lane miles here in Cincinnati. Blacktopped. We need it. Sooner rather than later. I mean, things got so bad that they was giving us the money to spend, and it's just sitting there. So now the railroads say, we'll give it to you as you need it. We could just keep this money and make more money while you're just letting it sit there doing nothing. We'll just portion it out to you. You know, give you when you need to pay the bill, we'll give you the money. Otherwise, this money can be making more money. And that's I agree with them 100%. I agree. And I got to talk to Scotty Johnson a little later. He's checking into something on a 911 call where apparently the police didn't show up. It was an aggravated robbery, pretty much. And we got to check and see if we can hear the 911 call and find out what happened. But the people said that they never showed up. The cops never showed up. A man was in there with a gun. And they never showed. If that really happened, then we got some issues. We got some issues. Scotty was mad as hell. He's probably working on it now. But if somebody called 911 for aggravated robbery, cops would need to show up, especially if you got a gun.
6: What neighborhood was this in?
5: I'm just gonna hold that back for a minute.
6: Okay,
5: I'm gonna hold it back. I don't want people trying to piece things together and figure out. I'm gonna hold back.
6: Okay,
5: but I mean, yeah, it's. Well, as soon as I find out something, I'll let you know. But if that happened, we got some serious problems here in Cincinnati. Yeah. So we'll just have to wait and see. But if that happened, man, some heads are going to roll. Well, they may not roll. They might get disciplined. Somebody's going to get disciplined if nobody showed. All right. We're going to take a break and then we'll come back. Oh, yeah. I've got the head of the Ohio Legislative Black Caucus coming in today, Shayla Davis. And she says 600,000 registered black votes are being left on the table. 600,000 registered black voters in Ohio are not voting. I think that's the story, but she's going to come in here and tell us about that. If that's true, I got an issue with that. That's just ridiculous. Now, those 600,000 votes could shape this upcoming election big time. Why don't y'all folks get out there and vote if you're registered? What the hell's wrong with you? I just don't understand. There's no sympathy for apathy when it comes to voting. What is wrong with people? 600,000 black votes left on the table.
6: They're going to say, well, they're going to do what they're going to anyway.
5: Why
6: even bother?
5: Yeah. My vote don't count. It's not going to count.
6: You know, and I hate to, I know we got to go to break, Mr. World. Real quick, when the first time that Obama ran and for president, a lot of folks, they voted for him and left the rest of the thing blank. And man, just made it harder for him to govern. Geez. All right, Mr. World, that's all I have to say.
5: Yes, I know. We got some issues when it comes to voting, black folks do, and we need to address them at some point. Let's take a break. We'll come back. It's Lincoln Ware, 1230, The Buzz.
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4: 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Time to put out this campfire.
5: Dad, we learned about this in school.
4: Oh, did you now? 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
5: Smokey Bear said to.
6: First, drown it with a bucket of water. Then stir it with a shovel.
4: 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You sound just like him.
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6: If it's still warm, then do it again.
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1: President Trump, just a short time ago, hours ago, declared that, in his view, the U.S. ceasefire with Iran is over after the two countries traded a barrage of new strikes in just the last 24 hours. Watch this.
18: Is the ceasefire done? Is the MOU dead?
19: It's a very interesting question. To me, I think it's over.

0: I don't want to deal with them anymore. They're scum. You know what scum is? They're scum. They're sick people. They're led by sick people. And they're vicious, violent people. And if they had a nuclear weapon, they'd use it. As far as I'm concerned, it's over.
1: The memorandum of understanding between the two countries apparently collapsing now as President Trump attends the NATO summit in Turkey. The president has also now reimposed sanctions on Iranian oil sales. That's a key reversal of a big concession that was part of the latest ceasefire, was part of this memorandum of understanding. Trump also called the negotiations with Iran a waste of time. Overnight, there were large explosions and fires seen at multiple ports in Iran. Those strikes are said to be the U.S. response to Iran launching a series of attacks on commercial ships near the Strait of Hormuz this week. Let's get to CNN's Kristen Holmes. She's live in Turkey for us following the president's travels. Kristen, what are you learning about this right now?
2: I mean, Kate, President Trump was incredibly angry. He was only meant to do some welcome remarks coming into NATO, and you saw him completely let loose. Part of what he seems to be angry about is this idea that the United States gave some space to the Iranians so that they would be attending the Supreme Leader's funeral, and then instead they were striking these commercial vessels. So now you have him saying that he believes the MOU is over, but he did leave the door open for potential negotiations, which is making a lot of this much murkier. Take a listen to what he said.
0: They want to negotiate. They're good people. Steve Witkoff, Jared Kushner. But they have to come back to me. As far as I'm concerned, it's just a waste of time dealing with them. They're liars. They're bad people. And frankly, I don't want to waste my time with them.
2: And later he called them lying guys. He said they were a cancer that needed to be cut out. They were evil and sick. And you can just see this escalation from President Trump, who really has had this war in Iran hanging over most of his presidency now for much longer than he anticipated.
3: Unbelievable. Oh, that's what my shirt says today. Unbelievable. Yes, this guy is a piece of work. He calls people scum.
4: He started this.
3: Yes.
4: It's his fault. All of it is his fault.
3: Yes. Unbelievable. Let's move along. Let's go downtown to the Crime Stopper headquarters and talk to my good friend, Detective Tiffany Green. How you doing today?
5: I'm good. Good morning, Lincoln. How are you?
3: I'm pretty good today. I got a good night's sleep, and I'm okay today. How about that?
5: Because you was a little angry there at first.
3: Did I? Oh, man.
5: Yeah, about people not getting out and voting.
3: Oh, yeah, well, that makes me angry. When people are registered to vote and they don't vote, that makes me angry. Yeah.
4: He becomes an angry bird.
5: And they complain.
3: Terrence Howard said you called me an angry bird.
5: Terrence, I'm snitching.
4: You said that on the air. You said that to him on the air. You said, you sound like an angry bird.
3: All right. Who are we looking for today?
5: Cincinnati Police District 3 investigators are looking for Darnell Trigg. Mr. Trigg is wanted for felonious assault and aggravated robbery. Investigators say on June 29th of 2026, Mr. Trigg pulled a firearm and demanded property from the victim. Mr. Trigg exchanged gunfire with the victim, causing damage to the victim's vehicle. Darnell Trigg is a black male. He's 21 years old. He's 6'4 and 160 pounds. Darnell Trigg has no known criminal history and was last known to live in Dayton, Ohio. Cincinnati Police District 3 is looking for William Kraft. Mr. Kraft is wanted for felony theft and two counts of misdemeanor theft. On June 7th of 2026, while visiting the victim, Mr. Kraft took various property, including a shotgun, without the victim's consent. William Kraft is a white male. He's 38 years old. He's 6'2 and 165 pounds. William Kraft has a history of aggravated menacing, receiving stolen property, and theft, and was last known to live on Goodman Avenue in North College Hill. Listeners, if anyone has information on where police can find Darnell Trigg or William Kraft, please call Crime Stoppers at 513-352-3040 or submit a tip online at crime-stoppers.us.
3: All right, 352-3040, night or day, and as always, cash money for your clues. And we'll talk to you tomorrow.
5: We'll talk to you tomorrow. You have a good one.
3: All right, I'll try not to be so angry tomorrow.
5: Okay.
3: All right, we'll talk to you. All right. I think you're in trouble, Terrence Howard.
4: Hey, she said that on air. She said, you sound like Angry Bird.
3: Okay, I thought she was going to try out that new taser she's got on.
4: Oh, boy.
3: All right, let's move along. Let's go to Langston. Langston, good morning. How are you?
6: Doing well, sir. Good morning. Good morning. We're glad to have you back from the Ware family reunion.
3: Yes.
6: And Lincoln, I just, first and foremost, I'm glad you are working through the trauma of not being able to get that mediocre hamburger. I'm glad you got your picture taken there and, you know, continue to work on that, brother. I'm sure that's still, obviously, it still resonates in your soul when you tell that story. And I'm like,
3: what are you talking about? What hamburger? What are you talking about?
6: In Athens, Georgia, when they didn't let you have that,
3: you're talking about the
6: burger.
3: Bus station. Oh, the bus station. When I was a kid, I couldn't go to the white side of the bus station. Yes.
6: That
3: traumatized me. I just could not understand why I couldn't go over there. There were other kids over there my age. They were eating. Why couldn't I go over there? But right. I found out we were of different colors. They were white. I was black and colors only on my side.
6: Yes. Well, consider this. That probably did form you to the man you are today, so we'll take that.
3: All right.
6: So I'm going to try to hit two quick subjects right here. First and foremost, definitely want to keep Brother Andrew Gillum lifted up in prayer, man. We never know what our strong friends are going through and what type of stress they may be going through in order to do something like that. He was doing such an awesome job on the Native podcast with Angela Rye, and, you know, we just never know what demons anybody's going through. And so definitely lifting that brother up in prayer.
3: Yes.
6: The second thing was... the picture, we talked about the iconic picture of the young lady in D.C. And I hear people saying she looked afraid, but when I look at her eyes, I actually saw fearlessness. I'm thinking as a black woman in D.C., whether she was coming from school or work, I think she was more so unbothered about what she was seeing. Because, you know, I'm not a black woman, but I know the stressors of being of a black woman and what they have to go through. So I think it was kind of like par for the course of seeing these white supremacists on there invading her space.
3: I think she was shocked. I think she had a look of shock of what's going on here. I don't think it was a look of fear, maybe not a look of fear, but just a look of what the hell's happening here.
6: Right. I would even go with that. But I've heard a couple people say fear, and I didn't see. Typically, you know, your eyes widen, you know, there's something like maybe clutching yourself or anything like that. But I did not see that.
3: No, that was none of that. No, none of that.
6: Matter of fact, she might have been ready to throw down, but and the third thing, of course, what you just said, which honestly it really does bother me in regards to 600,000 registered voters that did not show up to the polls. And honestly, Lincoln, my thing is, and I would be 10 toes down to be a part of something like this. Honestly, we need to go back to where we were when I was a child and really light that fire of excitement about being being into politics.
3: Yeah.
6: I remember we found out who our senators and congresspeople were and our governors, and we write letters to them. And, you know, just start those kids young and start to get them invested, because we may have lost the twins of the world, but we still have high school students, middle school students, even our kindergarten.
3: And I think those are the ones you having a harder time getting them to vote. I think it's the younger folk. But anyway, I'll find out. From Shayla coming in here in a few minutes to find out who are these 600,000 people who are registered and are not voting? That's what I want to find out. So keep listening, Langston, and maybe we'll come to the bottom of it. We'll find out what's going on. All right.
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3: 1230 WDBZ. We are the Buzz of Cincinnati, your talk station. Lincoln Ware with you. In the studio with me, we've got none other than Shayla Davis, who is the Ohio Legislative Black Caucus. You're the head of the Ohio Legislative Black Caucus.
4: Foundation.
3: Yes. Now tell us a little bit about the foundation.
0: So the Ohio Legislative Black Caucus Foundation is an independent 501c3 nonpartisan organization. We were created by the Black Caucus itself, which I'm a former member as a former state representative. But we are independent, nonpartisan, and so we focus on the community. Okay. We're like the bridge builders the Black community and what's happening in the state legislature.
3: All right. Ozzy Davis is in here also. Of course, we know him from Politico 101. Ozzy, welcome to the show.
1: Thank you, Lincoln. Now, thanks for having us.
3: You say 600,000 Black votes, people who are registered to vote, 600,000 are just left on the table.
0: They are left on the table. They did not participate in the 2022 midterm election. And we know right now we are currently in a midterm election season. And so it was just so interesting. We pulled this data actually last year from doing a focus group to find out what the issues were for Black Ohioans.
3: Mm-hmm.
0: And then in that conversation, we started to see this data and realize that, wow, we have 603,000 Black people across the state of Ohio not participating during a midterm election.
3: That's crazy.
0: And I'm like, we have to do a full report on this and break that number down statewide, countywide, to find out where these people are.
3: Yeah. And did you do that?
0: Absolutely.
3: Where are they?
0: They are everywhere, but the eight primary counties, and we're specifically here to talk about Hamilton County, there are 96,000 in Hamilton County.
3: Gee.
0: But in Southwest Ohio, the five regions, there's 173,000. So that would include Hamilton, that would include Butler, Montgomery, and I believe there may be one more. But that 173,000 are right here, but 96,000 right here in Hamilton County.
3: Wow. And so have you talked to any of the people who were registered to vote and didn't? What were their, did you find out the reasons why they just didn't think the midterms were important or what?
0: That's one of the reasons why I contacted Ozzy so that we could start to talk about that from the Black perspective, like Black political, what is happening in Hamilton County. We know some of the issues, right? And our report is very clear. So everyone is always saying it's voter apathy, voter apathy.
3: Mm-hmm.
0: We think it's a little deeper than that when we look at our Black community. We believe that there have been barriers for years since the Voting Rights Act was passed, right, nationally. But then Ohio has done some very egregious things to everyone, not just Black people, but every voter here. And so we know that there's only one voting box now in every county.
3: So
0: if you are in a rural area where there's 150 people and you are in a urban community where there's 250,000, there's one drop box. We know that early voting hours have changed, right?
3: Mm-hmm.
0: They've drawn back on that. We have some of the most restrictive voter ID laws across the country. All of those things are barriers that exist. And then we constantly close polling locations.
3: A person
0: votes 1 year and they go to this school, and then, you know, they're voting in the midterm. The next time they turn around, that place is closed. People get confused. They get discouraged, and they've got to go on with their day. And so what we're really trying to do is to get the organizations and entities, the powers that be, the actual candidates, elected officials, Black and white, to realize that Black people matter, because we absolutely do. This country could not exist without us. And in each and every county across this state, we have power and influence, and we've got to pull it back ourselves.
3: Yes.
0: Because we know this, and it may sound, you know, cliche, but no one is coming to save us but us.
3: That's right. That's right. Save us. Help us. Save us.
1: Yes. Yes.
0: Yep.
3: Unbelievable. So I know the NAACP, they're out there. They're concentrating more on registering people to vote. But like you say, people, they register to vote, but then they don't vote.
0: That's a whole nother issue. And that's why we're saying that we have a group of people who are on the table that we just need to tap more into. Because we know a lot of people do show up for presidential because they spend billions of dollars on ads and marketing and pump that into people. But when we talk about our state legislature, that's what's impacting us every day. Our county government, our local politics. And so getting people to understand that. So what we did at the foundation, we've dropped a new digital series called Civic AF, and the AF stands for All Facts.
1: All Facts.
0: And so all we want to do is drop facts for Black Ohioans. We also know that out of that 603,000, the highest concentration of individuals that don't participate are ages 25 to 44. It's
3: 25 to 44.
0: Okay. 239,000 of them, 51% Black males, 49% black females. And so Civic AF is targeted specifically for them to talk about those issues. When we think about 25 to 44, it's the working class, individuals with one with young children. Mm-hmm. So our Civic AF videos that we drop every other Friday, we dropped our first one on Juneteenth, was to really break down state politics to get people to understand the value and the importance of voting. One of the videos, and Ozzy and I were talking about that, you know, the girl Lowe, that's the one that does our videos. She mm-hmm. says in there, have you ever wondered why, you know, there's a bucket next to your child's desk in the classroom and the ceiling is leaking? Somebody voted for that mm-hmm. or somebody yeah. didn't vote for that. And so even when we look, and we're not necessarily like criticizing school boards, but yes. we're saying that that funding comes from the state mm-hmm. and the formula to do the educational funding, that's not right. And so when we don't participate, we are allowing these yes. people to decide what happens to us. When we wonder why we don't have a grocery store in our neighborhood, in our community, that is because someone voted. So whether we get involved or not, mm-hmm. there's still going to be someone elected. Yep. It's voting on our behalf, and we don't like that, so we have to change that. But if we break this stuff down very practical, I think that we can reach our people and speak the language that they want to yeah. hear. That nobody cares about the partisan nature of it, because at the end of the day, when it's time for me to eat, I'm not looking at who sits in what party, right? It's important to me, Shayla, as an individual, mm-hmm. because mm-hmm. I am a Democrat, but the foundation itself yes. is not. However, we're talking about people's basic needs being met, families thriving in Ohio, and it's going to take yes. us to do that. And that's why we put this report out, to help civic organizations get the data and really start to draw in and pinpoint what communities they need to be in. You were just talking about, like, as a precinct person, how many numbers you need to get in your precinct of black folk. And if we can get 300,000, 50% of the 603,000,
3: yeah, that could make a difference.
0: We could change statewide yeah. races. When we look at our governor, when we look at 2018, the governor's race was won by 164,000 votes. Mm. If we get 350,000 of those votes, we decide, we decide who our governor right. is.
3: And you can decide whether you want Ramaswamy, which we know his record, or Amy Acton. And I think she's out for us. So if you stay at home, and then you can't get mad if Ramaswamy wins. You know, if you stayed at home, you can't be upset.
0: But you know, Lincoln, I think that that's some of it, too. We got to take away the, you know, getting upset with those who don't yeah. vote and, yeah. and pull them in yeah. and find yeah. out
3: I have
0: why
3: a tendency to get upset.
0: But I mean, we all do, right? Because we want change, and we yeah. want yeah. change yeah. now, and yeah. we're actively doing it. But I think that we've got to tap back into our people and tell them, we hear you, we see yes. you. And our candidates have got to show up in our communities.
3: Yeah. Because, see, that too.
0: Because yeah. the other thing that we're seeing it too is, and that's why this campaign started on Juneteenth, we cannot show up at people's doors in October.
3: Yeah, yeah.
0: And then on November 7th, November 8th, once we get the elected seat or we lose the office, mm-hmm. we go on about our merry way.
3: Yeah, yeah.
0: People need to see us regularly mm-hmm. caring about our community. Black folks are not stupid. Black folks are not foolish. We want buy-in. We want to be valued and respected. And the way that we get that is if people show up and hear exactly what we're yes. saying, and they start to see their needs being mm-hmm. met, or yes. they see a plan or a person who talks about those issues
3: to them,
0: specifically.
3: Right.
0: We can, we know, I just saw on CNN right before I came over here that, you know, gas prices are about to go back
3: yep.
0: up.
3: Mm-hmm.
0: But if I'm catching the bus, I don't care about the gas prices, right? But what I am concerned about is the crime in my community. Why the grocery store that just opened had to suddenly close. Mm. And now I've got to catch two buses with my two babies to go and mm-hmm. get something to eat. Because I'm a 26-year-old single mom. Regardless of how it happened, how we got there, that's the issue at hand. And those are the things people need responses to. The child care centers closing. Them not having the support of resources from the state to even cover child care costs, why those things are increasing, who's talking about those issues, and who's representing our people. And so we want to tap back into that and say, sis, brother, I hear you, I see you. And this is what we're willing to do. But we've got, again, we got to tell these candidates, yes. they've got to speak
3: they've
0: that language,
3: show up.
0: And they've got to actually mm-hmm. honor what they say.
3: Yes.
0: We're done with being used.
3: Mm-hmm. Yeah, yeah.
0: We're done with that.
3: All right, let's take a quick break. We'll come back. We got some people have some questions. We'll take your calls. Let's take a quick break. 1230, The Buzz.
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3: 1230 WDBZ in the studio, Shayla Davis, Ozzie Davis. We're talking voting. We're talking votes that are left on the table. And this is probably one of the most important midterms coming up in a while. I mean, you got this tight governor's race. You look at the polls, it's tight. And we could make a difference with our votes. But I don't know what you it's a tough ask, it seems like.
0: I think it's a tough ask, but I think that if we talk about the direct issues and get back into our community, specifically for Black people, we can make a difference. We've got to get buy-in again. We've got to let people know that we do value their voices. And the same way we show up during the presidential election. We have to show up in the midterm because that's how we're losing. And it's a mutually exclusive relationship. It's not all the elected official. It's not all the community. It's not a you're right, they're wrong. It is how do we mutually come together in a unified relationship. And the one way we do that is by voting. You either vote certain people out or you vote certain people in. That's just the bottom line. That's the way our democracy is set up.
3: All right, let's go to the phones. Eyes on Evanston. How you doing?
7: Hey, Lincoln. Both days, good afternoon or good morning. How y'all doing today?
1: Good morning.
0: Hi.
7: So, a couple of questions, a couple of comments. First of all, I am a little disappointed in Brother Davis. You can maybe help address this. The churches, the top five, top 10 major church, black churches in the city, what can be done in that vein to educate the members? Because that's where your voting block is going to be. You know, it's kind of like how it was back in the day. You know, I don't see any of that anymore. Maybe at a few select churches, Corinthian is doing a great job. Reverend Lynch is doing a great job. But there are more people that could be reached if you just take 20, ask the pastor if you could take 20 minutes to say something after the sermon. Or I mean, I don't know. I just think you're losing an audience by leaving that segment of the population out. That's the first thing I wanted to bring up. The second thing is I was taught as a teenager that voting was important. So I was still in high school. That was something that my parents taught me. What are we doing in the high schools with bringing this you know, making posters or making announcements in homeroom, passing out flyers in the high schools, because that's another segment of the population that's being missed, a very important, impressionable population segment that needs to be educated on the midterm. I think that the last point that I want to bring up is related directly to the Ohio Black Caucus. We as a community don't hardly ever hear from you unless it's something like this, something hurry up, unless, we got to get together and vote. We need to start hearing from entities that govern us or that that influence us on a more regular basis, not just when the hour has come that now we got to hurry up and get all these voters together. We need to hear from these big governing bodies more often. Because I'm like, yeah, where are you guys at?
3: All right, we'll let her respond. Thanks for your call.
1: Well, can I say, as to the last piece, when you hear from a Rep. Thomas, who's on this station often, you're hearing from the Legislative Black Caucus. When you hear from Ashley Bryant, who's very, very vocal and out there, you're hearing from the Black Caucus. I don't know that you know when you're hearing from the Black Caucus, really, but the members.
3: Right.
1: Members represent the Black Caucus, and they have done a great job down here in Southwest Ohio. I don't know about across the across the state, but down here, particularly working with Black Politico, and when Rep. Denson was in the state legislature, they've done an awesome job of outreach here. Your other two points, I think, are very well stated. Both the churches and their opportunities within the school district to really educate our young voters. But the churches, I believe, are doing all they can, at least the greater Cincinnati faith leaders that Pastor Lynch has started.
3: All right, let's move along. Did you have a comment on?
0: Yeah, I was going to respond. So I agree with you, ma'am. But the Ohio Legislative Black Caucus Foundation, we're a data and research entity for the entire state. And so that's why we're here today. This is when we connect with Black Politico and work with the delegations. This is something we do on a regular basis. So you're not necessarily going to hear from me behind the scenes during the data and research work until it's actually done. So we dropped this report on June 19th because we had to pull the data together to find out where the missing Black voters were. And the first thing that happened is Ozzy reached out to me immediately. And he said, you got to get to Cincinnati. Well, actually, PBS reached out to me. So I'm going on their show next to really talk about this. But I'm all across the state trying to make sure that we make an impact and people know that these numbers exist. And that's why we were intentional on June 19th on Juneteenth, because we know all roads lead back to the South, right? Yeah, yeah. That's what our report image says and shows. We're not waiting into November. And this isn't a campaign for anyone but Black people to get involved so that we do have a voice and hopefully can see some level of change.
3: All right, Ray, you have a comment or a question?
13: Yes, I do. A comment and hello to your guest. Like the last caller said, my parents told me how important it was to vote, and I passed it on to my kids. Now, I'm more concerned about the people who don't register. At least the people who do register, they know how important it is to vote. Maybe circumstances like polling location, and that's a cop out too, because they would rather drive 25 to 30 minutes to go to a mall than to drive 5 or 10 minutes to go to a polling place. There is no reason why a few years ago that Winton Terrace had 5,000 people up there and only 5 people voted, and their polling place was just up the street. I think that the mindset has to change. The mindset of the people who don't vote have to change, and the mindset, because they're worse off now than they were years ago. So why wouldn't somebody like in Winton Terrace would want to keep their situation the same when they know that if they vote, things could change? The mindset of the people who have registered and don't vote, you know, may, like I said before, maybe circumstances has changed. But still, if you know how important it is to register, you know how important it is to vote. Take your butt. Is this a Black issue? What, white folks don't have this issue. Latinos don't have this issue. This is like you have to either bribe, beg, or have programs for people to vote.
3: All right. Folks. Thanks for your call, Ray.
13: All right.
3: Any response?
0: So I just want to say I don't disagree, but what we're talking about specifically in our report, the 603,000 missing are people who do vote, but they don't vote during midterm elections. So how do we reengage them and reimagine what it looks like? Personally, I do not believe that we do ourselves as a Black community justice by getting into the back and forth fight. I think we have to get them involved, bring them to, you know how the church says, come as you are.
3: Mm-hmm.
0: We've got to meet voters in that way and really mean that, because I've never missed an election since 18. And my mother and father didn't even teach me that, even though they voted. It was just who I was. But I understand that that's not where everybody else is. And so how can I meet them and get them to vote? Because we're talking about moving 603,000 people in the matter of 5 months to at least 350,000 across the state.
3: I mean, I think they think the presidential election is more important than the midterms, when the midterms, I think, is more important than the presidential election.
0: Because
3: really,
0: I don't think they connect the issues that they're experiencing back to the midterms, right? They're not thinking that what's happening in my school has something to do with who's at the state house.
3: Right.
0: What's happening, with my bus line has something to do with the state house. But when you think about how funding goes, how the budget is cut, that biennial budget, and who gets those dollars, all of that stuff is disseminated from the state. Yeah. And we got a supermajority in Ohio. Let's be clear about that.
3: Right, right.
0: And we only have 22 Black elected officials out of 130.
3: Wow.
0: Wait, is it 133 legislative body members? We only got 22 that are Black.
3: Mm.
0: 2 Republican and 20 Democrat. So we've got a small population there that's trying to fight for us. We got to see the whole picture.
3: Right, right.
0: It's not always what it seems. And so breaking down the numbers, I'm hoping, helps us do some of that better.
3: All right, Sean, real quick, you have a question? Sean.
14: Yeah, just a comment. Yeah, can you hear me?
3: Yes, go ahead.
14: Can you hear me? Okay, so I became a registered voter in 1999. And so every year up until 2006, I always voted Democrat. That's what I did after 2006. I stopped voting for candidates. I still continue to vote on like issue number one, issue number two, school related levies and stuff. I don't vote for candidates no more. I haven't done it in over 10 years. Why? Because I got tired of voting for Democrats, and Black Americans in this city, this state, we don't get nothing in return. You know, you always say, well, your ancestors died for the right to vote. No, they died so you could get something in return specifically for you. See, y'all always come with these Democrats. Y'all always come with these programs. Well, you know, this will help Black Americans, but this will help white LGBT and brown people and all these other people. And people are tired of it. Just like the woman just said, Black people are not dumb. And not only that, y'all tend to insult Black American men. I can get deep with this. Y'all insult Black men. You know, like last year, the presidential election. What did Kamala do? She waited till like 3 weeks before the end of the election. She come with a 5-point plan for Black men, one of them which included weed. And I'm like, don't insult my intelligence. You know what I'm saying? So I'm going to say this. If you want to motivate Black men to vote like myself, I'm not voting for no candidate. If you ain't got nothing specific for Black Americans, for us, I'm not talking about.
3: And that's what she was saying. They got to come to the community.
1: That's right.
3: These candidates got to come into the community, not a week before the election.
0: I hear you, brother. I hear you. That's what this report is saying.
3: Yeah. All right.
14: You gotta, I'm going to make this quick. You got to have it with issues that resonate with Black men and Black voters. And I would say at the top of the list would be financial help for existing Black-owned businesses and financial help to create more Black-owned businesses. If you got policy around that, you can generate some votes.
0: He needs to be on PBS with him now. Because we're talking about what are the issues.
1: That's exactly what we need.
3: Hey, Sean, appreciate your call.
1: Thank you, Sean.
3: All right. I know you guys got to get out of here, but thank you for coming. And will you come back before the midterms?
0: Invite me back. And I want to say one last thing. We also, to Sean's point, we have the State of Black Voters Voice Survey out right now at olbcf.org, where we're asking Black Ohioans to complete. Our goal is to get 5,000 people to complete this survey so that we'll have issues to develop a policy agenda for next year. So please go to our website.
3: What was that website address again?
0: It's olbcfoundation.org.
3: Okay.
0: And it is the Black Voters Voice Survey.
3: All right. Shayla Davis, Ozzie Davis, thank you both for joining
0: me
3: this
0: morning. And we're not cousins, but we're here together.
1: Thank you.
3: All right.
0: Let's
3: take a break. We'll come back 12:30. The Buzz.
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0: That's what it is. What it is, what it is. 1230 WDBZ, the buzz of Cincinnati, your talk station. Lincoln Ware with you. It is Wednesday. Yes, it is. We got a lot going on. And we'll get back to the phones. We've got Bill Divided. William Kirkland, the Honorable William Kirkland. You have to say honorable when you say his name. Doug Springs and Vernon all holding on. Bill has been holding on for an hour. Bill, how you doing?
1: I'm doing great. Welcome back.
0: It's good to be back.
1: Yes, it is. Sunday Soul Classics was another smash, even though you didn't play.
0: I didn't have your song. I know. I knew I was going to hear from you.
1: Yeah, I know you was going to hear from me.
0: Well,
1: I did hear Word Up.
0: Yes.
1: But it wasn't the song that I requested.
0: Right.
1: But moving right along, I want to send a shout out to Mr. Outridge for doing an excellent job. And he put Jackass Ponytail Wells in his place.
0: Yes.
1: Ponytail Wells got out of hand.
0: Yes.
1: And Mr. Outridge really put him in his place. Didn't he, Terrence?
0: Now, can you say Aldridge?
1: Aldridge.
0: Yeah, put that D in there.
1: Aldridge.
0: No, you take it. It's Aldridge.
1: Aldridge.
0: Yes. Okay. That's close
1: got
0: enough.
1: It. Got All right. It. But he's cool. I mean, I respect his opinion of what he said defending LeBron James. I made it clear that he needs to retire and everything, you know, because it's like the fifth or fourth time he done jumped to another team, from another team, possibly to wanting to be on another team and try to dictate and everything. Acting
0: well,
1: like
0: let me tell you where LeBron James will end up. And you write this down, and you can say Lincoln Ware had it right. He's going to end up in Cleveland. That's where he's going to end his career in Cleveland.
1: Yeah, I agree.
0: Okay,
1: because I mean, when he was in Cleveland, he was acting like everything revolved around him and everything. And I tell you, if they got the big head when they beat the Warriors in 2016. But guess what? The Warriors turned the tables on them and beat them in 2017. And Steph Curry ran his butt so bad,
0: Bill,
1: he went back to the locker room.
0: Bill, I got to go. You keep going on. I got to go, Bill. Thanks for your call.
1: Oh, wait a minute. Now, I just want to also say this, too, man. You know, I got my request in. I got it in early.
0: What was
1: yesterday.
0: It?
1: Yesterday.
0: What was the request?
1: Hey, it has something to do with barbecue.
0: Okay.
1: Can you comprehend that?
0: Nope.
2: Somebody stole my piece of chicken.
0: Blues and Barbecue by Pat.
1: The BBQ band.
0: Oh, okay. All right. Okay.
1: On
0: we
1: the
0: got
1: beat.
0: You. On the beat. I got you. Thanks for your call, Bill. I got to go.
1: All right. Keep that music popping, Terrence.
0: All right. Unbelievable. All right. Let's go to Divided.
3: By the way, the BBQ band has nothing to do with barbecue.
0: Barbecue. I know it. I know it. Divided, how are you?
4: Good. Can you hear me?
0: I hear you loud and clear.
4: Okay. A couple things, Lincoln. I'm going to try to make it very quick. But I think you're a great host. I think you've got great wit. I think you handle your callers and your guests well. However, when you speak about politics, I sometimes shake my head because the first thing that it seems to me, a couple things I like to point, things I like to point out are, number one, the first thing I was taught in life as I was growing up is never, ever, ever underestimate your opponent. First thing I was ever taught in life, and anybody in sports will tell you that, don't underestimate your opponent. Because any given Sunday, somebody can beat somebody else.
0: Okay, so you're saying that to say what? What do you mean?
4: I'm going to tell you what I mean. I mean that I think we spend too much time underestimating Donald Trump. Period. We spend too much time underestimating. He's stupid.
0: Nobody has ever underestimated. We see what he's doing.
4: We talk about he's dumb. He can't run a business. He's got failed businesses.
0: Check. That part.
4: We talk about all that every day. That's underestimating because we think he's dumb. We think we're so smart we're going to beat him. Why does he keep beating us? Because we keep underestimating him thinking he's stupid. He doesn't know how to run a business.
0: Okay. He can only beat women when he's running against them. The one man he ran against, he lost. So, you know.
4: I agree with that. Because that's the same thing I said. He'll beat a woman.
0: And that's because of America, the way America thinks. They're not ready for a female president.
4: I agree.
0: Otherwise, he would have been beat. Both of them would have beat him.
4: You may be right. You may not be right. But the bottom line is, I think we spend a lot of time underestimating. That's why he's gotten so many things done that he's wanted that are against us.
0: And most of them are illegal. Most of the things that he do is illegal.
4: If at the end of the day, if it's done, it's done. It doesn't matter if it's illegal. If it's done, it's hurt.
0: But he always has to walk them back when the courts finally get in, and he has to walk things back.
4: In the meantime, how much are we hurting? In the meantime, how high is gas going? In the meantime, how much are our groceries? So bottom line is, he's hurting us now.
0: And there's nothing we can do about it but sit back and take it until the election.
4: There's plenty of things we can do about it.
0: What can we do about Trump right now?
4: We have to understand one thing, that we all think differently. Black people as a group, a black community.
0: But what can we do at this point when he's, you know, in his second year in the White House, got a war going? What can we do to stop him? What?
4: Okay, we can't do anything to stop him now. That was my point. Listen to this. Just listen to what I'm trying to say. Black people don't think the same. For some reason, there's a collective thought, a lot on this radio program, that we should all see things the same way. Okay, there are black people, hundreds of thousands of them, who are very wealthy, very successful, and they put their kids through white schools.
0: Yeah.
4: And they come up with they have a different formulation of what life is about. We talk about the SNAP program. When you cut the SNAP program, there are thousands of black people who don't like the SNAP program.
0: Who've never been on it. I agree with you.
4: I don't agree. But we have to understand that people think a different way for a different reason.
0: Yes, they
4: do. Instead of beating them up.
0: All black folks don't think alike.
4: So we can get them on our team. So we can get them all working together. Because the reason we can't work together is because we beat each other up day after day. Twin gets beat up every day. No matter how stupid his ideas are, there are people like him.
0: Like you just said, no matter how stupid his ideas are, that's why he gets people beat him up every day.
4: But wait a minute. There are lots of people who think just like Twin. So every time you beat Twin up, you're beating them up.
0: Well, they probably need to be up if they think like Twin.
4: We got a lot of people in our neighborhood that don't have an education. And that are good people couldn't put two plus two together. So do we beat them up? Or do we try to get them to understand our side of view? See, we can debate. See, white people are everywhere. You guys say, we shouldn't be Republicans.
0: Well, Twin is smart enough to know.
4: Every single day. Getting them in there.
0: Man,
4: when
0: you talk fast.
4: When Trump what could we have done? We could have went to the White House. Where's Al Sharpton? He should have been at the White House. Trump, listen, Trump will negotiate with anybody. And if it didn't, we should have still been there. And we should still be in his face. But yet we talk about it every day. And they say, well, give us something.
0: Okay, slow down before you get a ticket. Slow down. You're talking awfully fast.
4: I get excited because I listen to you every day.
0: All right. But how many people do you know that are registered to vote and they just have given up voting?
4: Tons of them.
0: And that's who we're trying to reach for the midterm. Okay. Those people there.
4: And the way you reach them is not by being so one-sided.
0: How do you reach
4: them? Because people who think differently than you just say, screw it. Instead of trying to get them to understand why this is important, why the SNAP program is important, why we should be giving these people benefits, why we have to help out the mentally ill, we just beat them up. You're too stupid to understand. And so you know what they say? Yeah, I guess I'm stupid, so I'll just stay out of it.
0: No, boy.
4: That's number one.
0: Okay.
4: Well, guess what? A confused mind never buys, sir. In anything.
0: Divided, I got to run. I appreciate you coming. Phew, man. What's the name of that rapper that talks real fast?
3: I think it's Twister.
0: He could be Twister. Man, that guy could go. I've never heard anybody talk that fast before other than Twister. Unbelievable. I just saw Wayne Box Miller in here. What the hell was he doing here? I didn't get a chance to talk to him. I had my guest in the studio.
3: I might have to ask Don Juan why was he here. But yeah, he's looking great, man.
0: Yeah, Wayne Box Miller.
3: Trimming down.
0: Yes.
3: He looks great.
0: Married life is working for him,
3: man,
0: I guess.
3: It is. Definitely working for him.
0: Yes, he's always on a cruise somewhere, you know. Jeez.
3: Living a life I dream about.
0: I tell you, unbelievable. Let's go to the Honorable William Kirkland. How are you?
5: I'm fantastic, Lincoln. He had my head spinning because I thought the way I was holding my phone that I was making it speed up like you could do sometimes when you're listening to videos. I was like, wow. But Lincoln, his points are well taken. He finally got to it in the end, right? So my thing is, the way I was taught to vote was not for my personal interest, but for the interest of the most vulnerable.
0: Mm-hmm.
5: And I think Ray was saying the same thing, even though your wonderful guest had the checking, because he attacked Wynton Terrace. And any indictment of the people in Wynton Terrace for not voting is an indictment of me and Ray for not being sophisticated enough to educate the people mm-hmm. on why they should vote. And that's why she was here. Lincoln, you know, I only talk what I know. I didn't know that the governor's race was decided by just over 160,000 votes.
0: Right. I didn't know it either. I couldn't remember. I'm sure I've heard it, but I just didn't remember hearing it. And this one could be even closer.
5: So that's incredible. But we also have to understand, Lincoln, Amy Acton, Dr. Amy Acton, all them lies about her. On the commercials. Yeah, they've been fact-checked. They all lied.
0: I mean, and then the one they said she was taking drugs while drinking while taking drugs. They were, I mean, anybody that's on you could be on a cholesterol pill and have a drink. That's drinking while taking prescribed drugs. And they put prescribed up there and they take it down real quick before you see it. If you stop the commercial, you'll see prescribed drugs. So, yeah, they're all
5: lies. My criticism of the Democratic Party is that they're not hitting back. They don't hit back.
0: Well, she's got commercials getting ready to pop, and she's going to hit him hard. Trust me. She's got commercials ready to go.
5: And then the guest presence also brings up this question, and this is for Brother Ozzy. Where is our political action committee? And any questions I ask of Ozzy, I ask of myself. Where is our think tank, other than Dr. Claude Anderson's The Harvest Institute? That's the only black think tank that I'm familiar with in the whole damn nation. We got one. They got 30,000. But where is our think tank or political structure to come up with legislative policy? This is what's missing. Lincoln, it's 250 years. We can't make no more excuses. And Dr. Amy Acton needs to get her ass to this station to speak to us.
0: It's coming. It's coming.
5: She want our vote.
0: It's coming. It's coming.
5: All right.
0: Trust me.
5: Okay.
0: All right.
5: Peace and blessings.
0: All right, Kirkland. Thanks for your call. That's the Honorable William Kirkland. Yeah, he's been a street fighter for justice for a long time. He's been out there almost as long as Doug Springs. I don't know. All right. We're going to take a break, and then we'll come back. We got Dr. Ebony Griggs Griffin that's coming up, and we'll talk to her about something that's happening over at the Community Action Agency, I believe. Let's take a break. We'll come back 12:30. The Buzz.
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7: 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And let's go to my good friend, Dr. Ebony Griffin, and over at the Community Action Agency, the Head Start Program. You're having a big job fair over there today. Tell us a little bit about it, Dr. Ebony. How you doing today?
8: I am good, Lincoln. Thank you for having us on. Yes, we are having our Head Start Job Fair beginning today. We started at 9 a.m. and we're here till 1 p.m. today. And we'll be back tomorrow, Thursday, July 9th, 1 p.m. to 5 p.m. We have so many positions available for those who are interested in advancing their careers and working with children and families, from teacher assistant positions to classroom aides, to child coaches, to mental health clinicians and family advocates.

0: several positions available.
1: Okay. And that's going on today and tomorrow, correct?
0: Yes, it is, at 1740 Langdon Farm Road.
1: All right. And do they need to bring anything or just show up there and you take over from there? What do they need to bring anything with them?
0: Yes, sir. We ask that you bring your updated resume and yourself, be prepared for interviewing right here on site, and be prepared if you are a qualified candidate that we may be interested in moving forward. You may be offered the position today.
1: Oh, all right. So that's today up until 1 o'clock, then tomorrow from 1 until 5. So they make it convenient no matter what shift you work. If you're working now, you can get there.
0: Yes, and if you're interested in the positions we have available, you can visit us at www.cincy-caa.org.
1: All right, can you go over those positions one more time?
0: Yes, we have teacher assistant positions, mentor teacher, infant toddler teacher, education supervisor, grantee quality and data monitoring, child coach, grantee mental health clinician, and family advocate.
1: All right. Sounds good to me. Remember the Head Start job fair going on now for today up until 1 o'clock. Then tomorrow they'll be back again from 1 until 5. That's at the Community Action Agency, 1740 Langdon Farm Road. Get over there. And jobs, jobs, jobs for the Head Start job fair. Thank you, Ebony, for joining us this morning. We appreciate it.
0: Thank you, Lincoln. Take care.
1: All right. That's Ebony Griggs Griffin right there. And hey. There you go. Jobs available for Head Start. You good working with kids? They have a job for you.
2: I'm just going to show up there with a belt.
1: Oh, boy.
2: Say, you're hired.
1: Oh, boy.
2: Yeah.
1: I don't think that will work. Okay. Say, let me see your resume. And then when you say, I was a producer for the Lincoln Ware Show, then they'll hire you on the spot.
2: Oh, okay. Okay. If I can just whip my belt in the air.
1: Yes.
2: Like Joe Jackson, that's not going to work.
1: That's not going to work.
2: Okay.
1: That's not going to work. All right. Let's move along. Let's see who was next. Looks like Doug Springs was next. I knew we were going to get Obalaye when we talked about Wit and Tears, but we'll get back to him. Doug, how you doing today?
3: Fine, Lincoln, fine. A lot has been said this morning. My first question, Lincoln, that police report that came out regarding how they was interacting with the black community.
1: Yes, yes.
3: I saw several people, and they were telling me that they was going to have community forums on this subject. But so far, has there been a community forum?
1: I haven't heard of one. I haven't heard anything from Iris Rowley or anything like that. But I'm sure if there's one coming up, she'll let us know.
3: Okay, because I talked to the brother from the NAACP. He said they was doing something. I saw the reverend or minister, Leslie, she was saying that something was going to come up. And so far, I haven't heard anything. And I'm interested in finding out what's going on.
1: Yeah.
3: Lincoln, you were talking about, you had the people in talking about voting. And all this is tied into voting. You know, Lincoln, public schools are under attack. They've been under attack for a while. The Ohio Supreme Court has said that the funding for public schools, property taxes, is unconstitutional. But the Republicans up in the State House are just disregarding that and really causing havoc among the public schools. I say that to say that when we were in school, they taught civics. And civics was to tell you how government was supposed to be working, the do's and don'ts of government, and how to affect government.
1: Mm-hmm. Yeah.
3: And they took that out of the
1: schools. Yeah, I think that was very important, a very important course they should have left in schools, civics. I do believe some schools might still have a civics class, if I'm not mistaken. I don't know whether Cincinnati Public has it.
3: It was widespread. Mostly every school, junior high school, because I was in junior high when I took civics.
1: Mm-hmm.
3: Every junior high school that I knew of had civics. And then, Lincoln, because I am older, I can go back to the 60s and understand that when we had voter registration in the South, we also had voter education. You have to teach the people to how to do things right. And unfortunately, today the brother said that black people are not dumb. I would agree to that to some extent. But to some extent, I know that there's a lot of black people out there who's ignorant. And in some, it's way more dumb black people than it was when we was coming up, because it wasn't an attack on public schools like it is now.
1: Yeah.
3: So I think there is a lot of dumb black people out there. I think there's a lot of ignorant black people there. You have to want to learn, Lincoln. If you don't want to learn nothing, nobody can teach you
1: and
3: anything.
1: And for some reason, they don't want to learn nowadays. I talk to teachers all the time, and it's like they just can't believe, you know, these students coming into class nowadays. They just can't believe it. Oh, by the way, Ken Parker, you know, the city hired Ken Parker, former U.S. attorney here in this area. They hired him, and he's going to hold meetings as part of his contract, monthly meetings. So there you go.
3: Interesting. Okay, well, let me go back to this. You know, Lincoln, I've been reading, like I was telling you, some old history. And black people, we have, I'm going to call Friday and say some of the things that we've done during for America. But black people have played a significant role in American democracy, America as a country. And we're not getting things out of it because we believe that because I vote and I should go home and rest because I voted. That's not how it's supposed to work, Lincoln. When you vote, you got to stand behind that vote. You got to be active and make sure that what you want, you pushing for it. And that's where we fail at. We don't vote in the primaries or midterms, I'm sorry, and we fail to put power behind our vote. And the power that we have is in organized activities that's political to make sure that our vote is being counted and what we're saying happens. And that's where I think we fail at. We don't put the power behind our vote.
1: Yep, that's true.
3: And the voting age that they were talking about, the midterm or primary, same thing. The age was, early 20s to early 40s usually don't vote in the primaries or midterms.
1: 20 to 45 or something like that.
3: It was in 25. The 40s and 40s.
1: Yeah, it started at 25.
3: And if you look back, those are right around the times when they took out all the civics and stuff out of the schools.
1: Mm-hmm.
3: You know, all that happened. So this is a result of them doing that. And like the lady said, we have to be strong behind our vote.
1: Mm-hmm.
3: And that's where we fail at. And then the brother was talking about, I'm ending with this. He said, there's a lot of people who think like twins. Then that just proved the point that a lot of us are dumb, Lincoln. And we have to look at that. And if them brothers, if Twin would call in and say, well, I want to learn, but I've never heard him say that.
1: Yeah.
3: He always say how dumb we are.
1: He would never say he wants to learn because he thinks he knows everything. He would never say, I want to learn. He thinks he knows it all. So you would never hear that from
3: that's
1: Twin.
3: That's our point. Right. That's where we fell at because we were thirsty for education. Today, young black folks, they run from education.
1: Yeah.
3: They don't want to be involved. So I hope things change, but I don't look for things to change because things are stacked against us now much greater than what they were when we was coming up.
1: All right.
3: So,
1: hey, Doug.
3: Thanks, Lincoln.
1: Got to run. Thanks for your call. That's Doug Springs laying it out there. Let's see. I might need to get Obalaye in before the break because I got guests coming in. Obalaye, real quick, how you doing?
4: I'm good, thanks. How are you?
1: I'm hanging in there. What's up? I knew I would hear from you when we mentioned Winton Terrace. I knew I would hear from you.
4: You know it. Because, again, I don't know where Ray and all these people getting their information from, man. This is crazy that they think five people voted. Is that real?
1: Yeah, that's what he said. I don't know where he got that from.
4: And only he says that.
1: I don't know where he got that. 5,000 people.
4: Nobody ever proved it.
1: 5,000 people and five people voted. I don't know. I don't know where he got those numbers.
4: That's misinformation.
1: I'm going to ask him that the next time he calls in here.
4: That's total misinformation. I mean, every time I've been at the poll, it's been more than 100 people. So, again, I do say that, you know, voter turnout can be low, especially during midterms.
1: Yeah.
4: Because those are people we never see.
1: Yeah.
4: You know, and I think our vote for local city politics is going up because we have an amazing administration who don't mind coming to the hood and making things happen. And I would like to come in, Lincoln, and talk about the things that are happening in Winton Hills, because there's a lot. There's more than I can talk about in just a sound bite. But I will say on July 23rd, the community makeover is happening in Winton Hills, where the Reds, Procter & Gamble, GE, all those corporations are coming out. And again, that is not, they just didn't come out here because we out here doing nothing. It's things that we're doing that caught their attention, and they agreed that this infusion of help is going to really put us on the road to recovery in Winton Hills. So a lot of great things are happening. I love to come and share with the community so that they don't keep walking around talking about,
1: how bad Winton Hills. All right. Well, get in touch with the Oval IA and we'll set that up. Appreciate it.
4: All right. Good. Thanks.
1: All right. Let's take a break and then we'll come back. 12:30, The Buzz.
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18: 1230 WDBZ, The Buzz of Cincinnati, your talk station. In the studio, Judge Sarah Henry is with us. But first, before we go to her to find out what's going on in juvenile court, and she's running for Hamilton County Common Pleas Court. And we'll go to the Dukester to find out what's cooking on a Wednesday. What's on the menu today, Dukester?
3: 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It's Wednesday, and as a reminder, the Cincinnati Music Festival is fast approaching, July the 24th and 25th, with some great music entertainers. 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Now, for you folks that came to the Dukester last Friday, I'm so glad you had a great time playing cards, checkers, chess, and dominoes at our Friday night social night. And I'm telling you, if you are a card player and you want to enjoy a pleasant evening, stop by the Dukester this Friday from 7 p.m. until 11 for a wonderful time. Now on our menu today is our big smothered pork chops with rice and gravy and collard greens. Or how about a deluxe turkey burger with steak fries and coleslaw? Or maybe you'll have a taste for our country fried chicken with turnip and mustard greens, macaroni and cheese, and hot buttered cornbread. 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Have a great day, everybody. We'll talk at you later, Lincoln.
18: All right. That's the Dukester right there in the Summit Plaza on Reading Road. And in the studio with me, Sarah Henry, running for Hamilton County Common Pleas Court. You're now in the juvenile court. I tell you, there's a lot coming out of juvenile court, and there's a lot coming out of Hamilton County Common Pleas Court nowadays. So you're busy either way.
19: That's so true. Thank you so much for having me on, Lincoln. I really appreciate it. I want to thank you for throwing it out into the universe, Judge, but I'm a magistrate right now. At juvenile court. So I've been working. I came on board 3.5 years ago, and I've been proud to work under the leadership of our administrative judge, Carrie Bloom. And we've made a lot of great changes that I'd love to talk some about today. You know, in addition to hearing a docket, I help our court administrators and our administrative judge run the court. So we've done some restorative justice, expanded mediation, and some other things to really try to get at what families and children need.
18: Now, what if a kid gets in trouble? Maybe he was caught with a gun or something. They come into Now, what are the parents like? A deer caught in headlights, or they'd shocked that their kid would do something like this? Or do you ever find parents just didn't know their kids was as bad as they are? Do you find that often, or what?
19: Well, one, I think guns are more places than we want them to be right now, right? And so these aren't necessarily always bad children. They just find themselves in bad situations, is what I would say. And it depends on the family, right, Lincoln? You know, parents have a lot going on right now, right? They're trying to raise babies. They've got an increased cost of living. They're trying to work. Summer's particularly hard because their kids aren't in school, right? Yeah, and so, you know, I think it depends on the family. But the parents have a lot of stressors, too. And that's part of our role. And part of what we've been doing is trying to build in some more supports for parents. And trying to, you know, get out into the community and figure out what resources we can have on hand. So, we're being part of the solution. Mm-hmm.
18: Well, and the parents, do they ever plead for mercy on their kids? You know, when I'm going to make sure he does this, I'm going to keep him straight. Just don't, you know, send him to juvie or whatever. Do you find parents really are remorseful and hate that the situation they're in? Do you see that often?
19: I think it depends on the family.
18: Yeah.
19: You know, I think it really depends on the family. The docket, the main docket that I hear there, it's actually our expungement docket. And so on that docket, I am reviewing records of people who have gotten juvenile records.
18: Okay.
19: And so some of them that are coming back, some of them are kids because you can apply within 6 months of your case ending. But a lot of them, Lincoln, are actually adults coming back because their juvenile records have harmed them. And there's this misconception about juvenile records.
18: They're sealed.
19: Yes. And
18: they're
19: some of them
18: sealed.
19: Are. No, some of them are automatically sealed, but a lot of them are not. And, you know, our court records aren't public in the same way. Like, I could go online on the, you know, clerk of court's website and pull up any, you know, adult in Hamilton County and see down to speeding tickets they've gotten, right? That's not the case for juveniles. So there's this misconception that it won't show up on a background check. Or when you apply to nursing school, or you try to get your CDL. And so I see a lot of people on my docket who come back and, you know, are trying to work through moving their life forward.
18: Right,
19: and there's this thing that happened when they were 16, 17 that they didn't know was going to bite them in the butt.
18: And I think most people think that if you did it as a juvenile, because they don't even mention your name when you get in trouble as a juvenile. You get, you know, you don't even know these kids' names. But the records are right there for you to get.
19: They are right there. They are. You know, and it's not as easy as getting an adult record, but they still come back to bite you in the rear. And so seeing some of that and seeing the way that can impact people long term is really something that is humbling. And, you know, that perspective I really look forward to bringing to the Common Pleas General Division bench.
18: Yeah. And what how did you decide you wanted to move up to the Common Pleas Court? You know, a lot of people, they love the kids and they want to stay there in juvenile court. You decide, hey, I can do more in Common Pleas Court.
19: Yeah, so it's actually, juvenile court is a Common Pleas Court. It's just a specialty division of it.
18: Okay.
19: So it's actually just a parallel move.
18: Okay.
19: And so it is, you know, running for judge, obviously different than being a magistrate. I'm appointed by our judge. And so that's a different role. But honestly, Lincoln, it is a way, I believe that our democracy is at a very pivotal moment. I think that the structures that once held us together are really struggling. And having a strong judiciary is essential to us being able to move forward. And so this is, I know that I have a strong moral compass and backbone. And so looking at a way that I could help strengthen our democracy, that's why I'm running. That's it in general. And I know that, you know, I've had a lot of experience representing felony clients across the river in Kentucky and also perspective working at the Children's Law Center. And now at juvenile court. So I think having that depth of perspective is going to help me see the full circle of it's not just that one person in front of you. It's the impact that it has on the community and the family.
18: Well, you know, judges have been taking a lot of heat here lately on a lot of them not giving the, you know, bail, not setting it high enough. And the person gets out and go commits another crime. So is that going to weigh on you any? Because a lot of judges have been taking a lot of heat lately.
19: They have. And, you know, some of that heat is excessive and we need to work on that, to be honest. And part of that is I think that we need to enhance the public dialogue around this, to be blunt. You know, we get so hung up on certain aspects of this. Yes. Bail is to ensure that someone reappears. But we have to remember when someone's charged with something, they are just that, charged. We have the presumption of innocence. We know that many people end up being charged, end up being arrested, and in actuality, you know, are exonerated down the road, right? So we know our system's not perfect. But looking at the actual harm that happens, and we get so hung up on, you know, recidivism, like someone is allowed out on bond, right? And because they're given a bond amount that they can post or something else, right? And if they commit another offense, that's what we see in the headline, right? We're really good at measuring that because that's easy to measure, right? We know that. And that's like a sound bite that we can just all grab onto.
18: People want to hear that.
19: Right.
18: What?
19: No,
18: totally. The judge did what? He did what? You know.
19: Exactly. Yeah. It's enraging and it's easy, right? It's easy to digest. But you know one thing that we're not great at measuring is the harm that's done when we hold people pre-trial. Mm-hmm. Because, you know, our court system's not fast. It's really not. We're doing all we can to move things along, but it takes a long time.
18: They lose their job.
19: Yes.
18: They can lose their home.
19: Yes.
18: All kind of things can happen.
19: So we're pulling employees, parents, we're pulling people out of the community and holding them at our expense, right? Mm-hmm. And that's really, you know, it's not as easy to measure. It's not as easy to measure. But we all know that harm is happening. Mm-hmm. We need to talk about that more. And I would say even beyond that, even beyond the individual harm that we do to people when we hold them when maybe we don't need to.
18: Yeah.
19: And maybe we could have, you know, thought through and been a bit more, you know, thoughtful about setting the bond.
18: I mean, if a guy has a domestic violence charge, okay, he's living with his wife and kids, and something happens, and they get into a fight, cops come, arrest him, take him to jail. Okay, he's the breadwinner of the house. He's in jail. Do you let him out? He might go back and fight, beat her up again. So that's got to be a tough one. You keep him in there, he's going to lose his job, and then the whole family's going to be in disarray.
19: It's complicated. It's complicated. But what we need to do and why we have people sitting on the bench and not some AI, you know, is because we need people to think through those hard things, right? And every situation is different, you know? And so I think a lot of our public dialogue around pretrial release is really, it's too centered on that one piece. And I think beyond that, though, beyond just the harm to the individual, it erodes our faith in the justice system. It erodes the community's faith in the justice system because they see how some people are getting a different shake than others, you know, and that's that's really the harm that's done when we shorten our discussion on that.
18: Yes, yes. All right, we're going to take a break. We're talking to Sarah Henry, running for the Common Pleas Court, Hamilton County Common Pleas Court, as a Democrat. Got to make that. She's going to be on that Democratic ticket. So make sure you look for her name. Let's take a break. We'll come back with more on 1230 The Buzz.
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18: 1230 WDBZ, The Buzz of Cincinnati, your talk station. Lincoln Ware with you in the studio with me. Sarah Henry, running for Hamilton County Come and Please Court. She's now in the juvenile court, magistrate in juvenile court. And I hear the library has something going on with the kids now.
19: Yeah, that's been a great partnership that Judge Bloom has set up and launched. You know, we previously had staff of ours reviewing library books, and now we have the library right on hand to provide us with a rich source of material. They partner with our English teacher that's there, okay, and kids get the experience of checking out books right there. So they check them out in English class, bring them back to their pod. And so it gets them, you know, like just the summer of engagement that we've been touting at juvenile court, that gets them up and going and knowing that that's a resource for them in the community. And they also, reading's amazing, right? Like,
18: I don't know. It's just hard for me to visualize these kids. You know, you get the impression they're so bad and they're, you know, sitting down reading a book. But it's different once they get in there, I guess. I don't know.
19: You know, we have some of our children don't know how to read Lincoln. And that's hard. Really? And we work with them. We have a Cincinnati Public School in there that's amazing. And they help fill in the gaps that need to be filled in.
18: And what ages are we talking about that can't read?
19: Well, it depends, honestly. Really? I think those who can't read get really good at faking it. And so, you know, we might not identify it right away. Mm-hmm. But I run a book club. As I mentioned, I just hear the one docket currently. So I'm able to do a lot of things with our children in detention because I'm not conflicted off of those cases. So I go and meet with our children in the female pod periodically. And we do a book club there. So the library gives me books. They suggest ones for me to have. And, you know, some of them have been books in verse because, like, poetry. Mm-hmm. A lot of them are about, you know, by authors that they can connect to a little bit more.
18: Now, somebody on YouTube wanted to know, what's the difference between a magistrate and a judge?
19: Oh, that's a great question. So judges run for election in Ohio. And so we have two judges at Hamilton County Juvenile Court, and they both run for election. Mm-hmm. And they appoint our administrative judge in consultation with our other judge, appoints our magistrates. Okay. So we have, I believe, about 28 magistrates right now. We're very magistrate heavy. And in our court, Lincoln, we wear blue robes instead of black. But I don't think that's the case across the board. And magistrates, actually, their decisions need to be, they're all signed off on by the judge.
18: Okay.
19: So, and a party, if they have an issue with a magistrate's decision, can object further up to a judge and have a hearing and briefing and all of
18: that. So who's the other judge other than Carrie Bloom?
19: So Stacey DeGraffenreid is the other judge, yes.
18: Okay, mm-hmm. Okay.
19: Yep. All right. Yes, those are
18: okay. We're learning something here today. All right. But you and are they having any magistrates running? I mean, not magistrate. Any juvenile judges running in the midterms?
19: So Judge Carrie Bloom is also on the ballot.
18: Oh, she's on the ballot.
19: Yes,
18: okay.
19: Yeah,
18: okay.
19: We've got a lot of judges on the ballot this November, Lincoln.
18: Yes, it is a whole lot.
19: Yeah, there are. And you know, I was talking with Gwen McFarland this morning.
18: Yes.
19: She's been a great support to me and was giving me a little bit of a pep talk before coming on here with you. And she's doing a lot of voter outreach and a lot of education about the importance of voting and voting all the way down. Because our judges, you know, at the top of the ticket, they have the party designation. So Supreme Court, Court of Appeals, they've got a D next to their name or an R. But down ballot, they don't. And, you know, and so we sometimes that phrase nonpartisan has been thrown around there.
18: Yes.
19: These are very partisan races, Lincoln. Every judge, and you know this, but I don't know if all your listeners do. Every judge that's on that ballot has either actively sought and gotten the Democratic endorsement or the Republican endorsement.
18: Right, of course.
19: And so I'm on the Democratic sample slate. I'm proud to be a Democrat. It's a reflection of my values, as I believe my opponent is likely proud to be endorsed by the other party, party of Trump. So
18: he didn't mention that when he was on
19: here. Well, that's convenient, isn't that, Lincoln? But let's just take that for what it is, you know? And so, but I, you know, that blue sample slate is important because it helps guide people.
18: Yeah.
19: A lot of people, you know, when we're at the Board of Elections and we're passing out that sample slate, sometimes people don't want to take it because they're like, I don't want you to think I don't know what I'm doing.
18: Yeah.
19: Lincoln, every time I vote, I go in there with that sample slate. There are too many people on there.
18: Too many people on
19: too
18: there.
19: Too many people.
18: But people need to get that League of Women Voters
19: Yes,
18: magazine that they have out, and it tells you about all the candidates.
19: They
18: you know?
19: Do. And they ask some tougher questions that are on there and help flush it out a bit more.
18: Yeah,
19: I would encourage people to look at the League of Women Voters, too.
18: Yes. They are outstanding. When Marion Spencer was alive, she'd always make sure I got a batch of those League of Women Voters magazines there to pass out to people so they could read up on these candidates, because a lot of people just don't know. And like you say, there's not going to be a D behind your name. It's just going to be your name there.
19: Yes, exactly. But there is a D or an R connected behind the scenes to every judge on the ballot.
18: Definitely. Yes, sir. No doubt about it. All right. So you'll be running. And I mean, what changes have you seen? If I become common, please, what am I going to do differently than some of the other judges up there? You got any plan in mind or things you want to accomplish?
19: We've got a lot of great judges that are currently on the bench. We've gotten a lot of great people elected, and there are some, you know, that are running for re-election with me too. What I most look forward to doing, Lincoln, when I get in there, I know that I can run my own courtroom well. I'm doing that right now with my docket. But I am most looking forward to working with my fellow judges, all of them.
18: Mm-hmm.
19: And not just, you know, that building has so many people in it, right?
18: Yes.
19: We've got 16 common pleas judges. We've got 14 municipal court judges. We've got the clerk of courts, and we have the sheriff, right?
18: Yeah.
19: And then others, right? And so what I would really love to do is all work together to figure out a better way to serve the public. And I know this sounds so simplistic, but it's really going to be a tall lift, and it's something that's been discussed time and time again by many good-intentioned people.
18: Mm-hmm.
19: You look at when the courthouse opens in the morning, and we see a
18: long line of people.
19: Yes.
18: They're trying to get in there before their trial starts or whatever. You know?
19: And it's the most stressful day of their life, right?
18: Yeah, I can imagine, yes.
19: They're looking at losing liberty. They're looking at losing, you know, their housing, their victims and offenses.
18: Yeah.
19: They're
18: yeah.
19: coming to testify, their support for their friends and family. And I don't have to wait in that line because I'm a professional, right? I've got my badge. I bypass it. Attorneys get to bypass it. Employees get to bypass it.
18: Yeah.
19: But starting your day off, waiting outside
18: in
19: that long line.
18: You have a lot of time to think about what could happen, what's going to happen.
19: Yes. And I know this is not a novel idea, but I'm looking forward to really working. That's the most tangible example to throw out to your listeners. But I'm really looking forward to working with my fellow judges to figure out how can we just meet the needs of those coming in this building better.
18: And
19: that's not easy. And it involves teamwork, and it involves checking your ego at the door. It's not about me. It's about serving the public.
18: All right. Sarah Henry running for judge, and she's a Democrat. It won't be a D behind her name, but she's running. And I tell you what, thank you for coming. We appreciate you coming up today and talking to the people. That's what more people need to do. Talk to the people.
19: Thank you.
18: Let them know what you want to do, what you're going to do to help them out. And our kids nowadays are in dire straits, it seems like. The kids are taking over when it comes to crimes being committed. At least they get the spotlight when they do something. They always throw that juvenile in there. And I know it's kind of tough.
19: It is. It is. And it's hard for, you know, juveniles are often an easy scapegoat for some of the things,
18: right?
19: Because they can't talk in the same way.
18: Right,
19: their
18: right.
19: cases aren't public in the same way, to our point before about my expungement docket. And so it's an easy scapegoat for stuff. And it really, you know, juveniles are a product of all of our communities and families. So that's really on all of us when we have the urge to do that, we need to look in the mirror, you know?
18: All right. Well, thank you for joining me. Appreciate it.
19: Thank you so much, Lincoln.
18: That's Sarah Henry running for Hamilton County Common Pleas Court. Remember that name. Let's take a break. We'll come back. News coming up on 1230 The Buzz.
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18: Tighten up. My name is Archie Bell and the Drells from Houston, Texas. Yes. 1230 WDBZ, the Buzz of Cincinnati, your talk station. Since we have to play this YouTube music, I try to kind of turn it around a little bit, you know. I have to make the best of it. And if I hear a song that I kind of recognize, I might throw some words in there, you know. What can I say? All right, the doctor is in the house, Dr. Keith Melvin. And they've got an event going on over at Allen Temple on Sunday. Dr. Melvin, what's going on?
4: Hey, Lincoln, thanks for taking my call. My brother, Sunday, the Bombing Gilead, which is a national organization, is having a health forum this Sunday where they'll be breaking the silence and sharing life-saving updates about lung cancer. Everybody believes that you get lung cancer when you're smoking cigarettes or cigars and smoking pipes or whatever, Lincoln, but so many people in our community are getting lung cancer.
18: Yeah, I know. And never smoked a cigarette in their life, and they end up with lung cancer. How does that happen?
4: What everybody used to have from smoking is squamous cell lung cancer, and now they're getting what's called adenocarcinoma in the lungs. And that's one that you see the similar in the GI tract and other places. So now you get that in your lungs, so you don't have to smoke to get that. And so this Sunday, on the 12th of July at Allen Temple, they're having a program that's immediately following the church service. Lunch is included. It's free, open to the public. And so that health forum, it's something that we should all attend so that we can get some information.
18: Yes.
4: I will say this about your regular list of Doug Springs. I've been doing men's health ministries at churches, and Doug Springs was at the last one I did at Faith Temple Ministries over on Rockdale.
18: Okay.
4: And he was there just getting some information that he needed about his own health, about diabetes, hypertension, cholesterol, prostate cancer, and so forth. So Doug stays on top of his game. He's in his 70s already. You and I talked about it. When you hit 70, it looks like all bets are off. Something's going to happen.
18: Yes.
4: Something's going to happen.
18: Man, it looks like this decade of me being 70 is going by real fast. My next birthday, I'll be 77. So it's going by real too fast, I'm telling you.
4: Yeah. Well, at least you're still on the wake-up list.
18: Yes.
4: And, you know,
18: yes.
4: Along that line, Lincoln, you know, tomorrow I got to go to University Hospital. Never been in that hospital before as a patient. And I got to go there tomorrow because I got this cancer on my stomach. And this specialist there is the only one in town that knows how to do this one procedure. And to do this procedure, I should be able to recover from this particular cancer. This is my third cancer, Lincoln.
18: Jeez.
4: My third cancer, the second one this year. The other one was where they removed my kidney 3 months ago. So I'm going in university tomorrow. I'm going to have this cancer removed. I'm praying and hoping I'm going to come out like a million-dollar man and the bionic man or whatever. And so when you'll see me, you'll say, yeah, Dr. Melvin made it through another cancer.
18: Man, I tell you. Now, how does it feel with only one kidney? Do you feel any different with one kidney, or it just feels like you felt when you had two?
4: Well, you know, it's been 3 months, Lincoln, and I will say this. I'm a little more tired than I ever was, or maybe I'm just realizing that I'm more tired than I ever was. But I am 74 years old.
18: Yes, yes. 74-year-olds can get tired real quick.
4: Yeah, 74 years old, I get a little tired. And I can't believe it, but sometimes I have to go home and take a nap at lunchtime.
18: Oh, yeah. And it just hits you all of a sudden.
4: Yeah, I can't believe it. I just can't believe it. And sometimes, you know, I can't even stay up to watch the 10 o'clock news.
18: Oh, boy.
4: I've already turned the lights off sometimes.
18: Oh, man.
4: Now, that's just sometimes.
18: That's not the Dr. Melvin I know.
4: Well, listen, on Friday night, I'm still on top of my game.
18: Yes.
4: I'm talking about Sunday, Monday, Tuesday, Wednesday.
18: Yes. Okay, Friday, you're over there at the Grenadier doing your thing.
4: Well, I got to get my dance in. That's where I exercise. Like, you got to get your exercise.
18: Yes, definitely.
4: So remember, Sunday, the health forum at Allen Temple AME Church is the Balm in Gilead, where we're going to break the silence, share life-saving updates.
18: You might even run into
4: cancer.
18: You might run into Kevin Aldridge over there.
4: Yeah, well, I will run. I see him every Sunday.
18: Yes, yes.
4: He's a good man, too.
18: Oh, yeah.
4: And he's done a decent job.
18: Yes, yes.
4: Handling the Lincoln Ware Show.
18: He's the man. He's the man.
4: Lincoln, right. I appreciate your help. Thank you so much for taking my call. Send the word. Pray for Dr. Melvin. I need prayer again. I need it every day, but I'm going to need it for show tomorrow when I go to University Hospital for this surgery.
18: All right. Good talking to you. All right. That's Dr. Keith Melvin. And he just keeps on going. He'll be all right. All right. 513-749-1230. Lincoln Ware with you. And let's see who's next in line here. Ponytail Wells. What's going on, Mr. Wells?
5: Hey, Mr. Ware, let me ask you, and don't get contentious, please, like Reverend Sharp did. Do you own any stock in Urban One Corporation?
18: Why do you want to know that? Why?
5: Because, look, hold on one second. I like Dr. Melvin. In fact, Dr. Melvin, wish you well. Last physical I had done, Dr. Melvin did it because I trust him when he's doing his expertise. All right, when he's on his expertise as an internal medicine individual, I roll with Dr. Melvin. I like his flow. I've even helped him make sure his wife was registered to vote. I do what I do.
18: Yeah, right.
5: And I'm about to flow now. Hold on, no, let me flow right now. Dr. Melvin, I respect and submit to you. You are not an oncologist. Lincoln, he's had that talking point. There's a body of knowledge. The American Cancer Society, Lincoln, goes back to World War I. We have studied cancer in this country. This is his third cancer. You know why Dr. Melvin keeps cancer and survives of cancer?
18: Why?
5: He's got a genetic relationship to cancer with his people, and he's got that alpha-interferon for African-American. He's not the only one who is a long-term cancer survivor. If he would go do his AfricanAncestry.com, he will see why he keeps getting cancer, and his body heals of cancer. There's a whole body of knowledge on this, Lincoln. Like, you got Europeans who come out of the Black Plague who will get HIV in their body and will not die, Lincoln. The ones we know who did that, who can do that, their parents and their grand survived the Black Plague. You've got white people who will come in contact with HIV and it will collapse around and they won't die of AIDS. This is documented.
18: Okay.
5: We know what's going on. So I'm saying to you, the people that come on your platform, the talking points, I call in, I unbundle it, and I disagree with Kirkland.
18: Please. What do you disagree with Kirkland? What did Kirkland say that you disagree about?
5: Lincoln, look here. We got think tanks they call podcasters. I look at the Urban Politicians TV out of Houston. I look at the think tank Kirkland or the Angry Man podcast. The think tanks are showing up in social media with guys who talk political stuff on them podcasts. Them guys got like almost a million subscribers. I look at them platforms every day. Okay, so the think tank that Kirkland trying to say we don't have, we do have it, Kirkland. Now, Lincoln, let me unbundle a couple of things here quickly. Something that's gotten off the rails with black people. For one, Lincoln, the contract that Ken Parker got,
18: yes.
5: The city manager did that.
18: Was it the city manager or did the mayor kind of urge her to do that? Because I think the mayor and Ken Parker used to work together some kind of way.
5: They have a relationship some kind of way. Lincoln, this is what I'm saying, even the last guest you had on. This thing about you all want to pivot a certain kind of way to get, like the guy the other day who I don't care for that much, he's still a Cub reporter. Wants to go off on me.
18: Oh, my God.
5: Come on. No, Lincoln. Allow me to respond.
18: He's been in the business. Look, a Cub reporter is somebody that's been there 1 or 2 years. You know, that's what I call a Cub. He's been a reporter for longer than 1 or 2 years. Are you kidding me?
5: Lincoln, his conduct, when he comes on your platform, he's not a journalist. He's a propagandist. And a lot of what he...
18: Look, once a journalist, you're always a journalist. You can come on this show and be a journalist. You can. But
5: Mr. Ware, look, I have a degree. He wants to know, I have a degree in communications. That's why I'm so good on
18: research. Is there anything you don't have a degree in? Is there anything you don't have a degree in? You got more degrees than the Pharaoh.
5: Mr. Ware, you're exaggerating. Come on, please, keep it 100.
18: No, you always,
5: I'm telling you,
18: I got a degree in this. I got this. I got this. I got that.
5: No, I don't do that. No. I'm saying, this thing with kids, I'm about to unbundle some things, even with your last guest. Lincoln, how did she get invited to your platform?
18: How did she get? Well, I had her opponent on the show, and I felt it was fair to have her on also.
5: Okay, so do you know that? Okay, so the
18: Judge McDowell, Judge McDowell was on here, and he's a Republican running for Common Pleas Court, and so why wouldn't I have the Democrat on here?
5: Okay,
18: running.
5: Allow me to clear some things quickly before you run me off there, Lincoln. Trump has said the DOJ is investigating the oil companies. Listen, so you all say, what have you done for us? The man is on record. Everybody say you're hating on Trump. He says gas should be at $2.25 a gallon based on the flow that's coming out into this country.
18: Who said that? Who said that?
5: Look, listen, please listen.
18: Who said that?
5: Listen.
18: It's a simple question. I asked you who said it. You quoted somebody, and I asked you who said it.
5: POTUS 47, the guy in the White House right now.
18: And you believe him.
5: The one you said.
18: And you believe him. This guy lies every time he opens his mouth.
5: Lincoln. Listen, please listen. See, now you're being unfair. He's quoted by saying he should be at 220. Listen to me, sir.
18: He says a lot of things that make no sense at all.
5: Look here. See, now we're having a people's conversation. You want to be silly about it.
18: Now, I'm just telling you, you can't believe everything Trump says. I mean, it's on record. He lies a lot. We've got proof that he lies.
5: Mr. Ware. He said it. J.D. Vance is in the room. He's saying the flow of gas and the DOJ's investigation. He says that Trump companies are price gouging now. He says, I think it. Listen, it should be $2.25 a gallon. We're going to investigate because of the flow that's coming
18: out. Okay, that sounds good for him to say that. Oh, man, he's the one that causing the gas prices to go up. So naturally, he's going to say something that he can come out looking a little bit better than he did. He's going to say anything like that.
5: How can you be so dumb to believe this stuff? Mr. Ware. Oh, see, when we get, what's amazing, I get with facts on a conversation.
18: You have no facts. These are not facts. These are just something Donald Trump says, and we all know he lies a lot. So why believe him now?
5: Mr. Ware, okay, look, these SNAP benefits. Why are we, one quick overarching question. Why are we having a reconsideration on SNAP benefits? We're having a reconsideration on redistricting about these congressional districts. What's the core reason for that?
18: I have no idea.
5: Here's the reason why. Listen. The open border situation that you all say, oh, they're doing what they should do. They're working. If you come in this country and illegal, hey, Lincoln, we are having to pay on services for our tax dollars where people are coming in not working. They're getting health care. They're getting food. They're getting housing. Universal daycare, you all voted for in 2016 as an overarching try to push Hillary in there. The people in this country are not paying, and we're paying more.
18: Somebody crosses the border illegally. They come to, let's say they end up in Cincinnati. Okay, where are they getting free housing? Where in the hell are they going to find free housing?
5: Mr. Ware, listen to me. We debated this with the woman Laura Bruner about buying that last group. I said,
18: oh, well, you're just jumping around. You won't answer the question. I'm going to let you hear something that Kevin Aldridge didn't let you hear. You didn't hear the dial tone with him. I'm going to let you hear the dial tone. Thanks for your call. Unbelievable. He's jumping. I asked him a question about an illegal coming in the country. Where are they getting free housing? Then he goes to Laura Bruner buying up all these housing to sell. They're not giving that housing away. They're selling it. So what is he talking about? Oh, my God. Let's take a break. We'll come back 12:30. The Buzz.
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0: WBZ, the Buzz of Cincinnati, your talk station, Lincoln Ware on a Wednesday afternoon. And, man, I tell you, we've had some crazy calls from Ponytail Wells. He never answered the question, where do these illegals who come across the border, where do they get free housing? How do they get free housing? It's just, will you read that again, Terrence Howard, what you had out there before?
1: Okay, I got to find it real quick, Mr. Ware. But let's see here. So I just did a quick Google search, and it says, no, undocumented immigrants are not eligible for federally funded government housing. You know, public housing, choice vouchers, Section 8, FHA-insured mortgages.
0: They can't get any of this.
1: They are restricted strictly to U.S. citizens and qualified non-citizens, not illegal immigrants.
0: All right. So there you go. So she didn't buy up all those houses to let the illegals live there, Curtis Wells, which is where you were going.

0: And they're not eligible for Medicaid, SNAP, food stamp. And yeah.
1: Right. So, yeah. But the Republicans would have you think that. You know,
0: yes.
1: That's what the Republicans are good at making you think that, oh, let's get them out of here. There you go. Yeah. It's not happening. All right. Let's go to Stevie O. Stevie O, how you doing today?
2: I'm good, brother. How you doing?
1: I'm hanging in there. What's on your mind, Stevie O?
2: I got a couple of things. Well, shout out to Dr. Melvin. I'm a cancer survivor. I had my kidney removed in 2023.
1: Oh.
2: And I know he's a little older than I am, but it'll get better as time goes along.
1: Yeah, yeah.
2: But the other thing, the other day I did state that I've been in Washington for about 9 years, speaking on behalf of the Ability One program to the legislators. I also been to the State House for a few issues that we wanted to get pushed through. But the thing that I wanted to let everyone know, even if these politicians don't come to you, you have the power to reach out to them. You call their offices, either D.C. or their local office, same with the Ohio State office. But they do pay attention to the calls they get from their constituents before they make a vote. So when you see something going on the ballot or going up a vote, you know, whatever bills that are being trying to be pushed through,
1: mm-hmm.
2: you give them a call, their office. They do check to see if they had any calls from the constituents to see which way they're going to vote. Now, a lot of times, you know, the some of them are corporate puppets, not all. But, and the other thing we all got to keep in mind, they work for us. You know, we don't need to be in awe. They work for us. So you hold them accountable. You call them. You stay in communication with them, you know, off and on, whenever you feel like, because once again, we pay their salary.
1: Yeah.
2: The other thing on that, for those who read, it's a book. It's called Slavery by Another Name. It's a black, I can't even call his name, but he worked for the Wall Street Journal. He's a black author.
1: Mm-hmm.
2: And he, from 1865 to like 1968, he showed you how they, I guess, incentivized the jails, the penal system, to get the free labor. And as we know, a lot of us have been brought up on false charges, and it shows throughout the book how that happened. Where they got the free labor, and mm-hmm. they actually, you know, built their coffers up off of free labor.
1: Yep.
2: Some of the Wells Fargo, U.S. Steel, and Bank of America were some, to name a few. And I'll tell you one more thing in talking to some of these politicians off the record, they say, you know, well, I got to vote this way, but I really don't believe that way.
1: Right.
2: You
1: right.
2: know what I mean?
1: Yeah.
2: So that's why I say it is very important for us to call in, I'm talking about to the offices, let them know what your opinion is. And, you know, if you don't vote, you really just sitting on the sidelines, yeah. and you're going to be a...
1: And the people who complain the most are the ones who don't vote. A lot of times, people who do all the complaining, they don't vote. All right, Stevie O, I got to run. Thanks
2: right,
1: for your call.
2: Take care.
1: Appreciate it. Stevie O, let's go to Dimples. Dimples, how you doing?
3: I'm doing good. How about you? You're hanging in, Buzz family.
1: I gave your phone number out over the air yesterday when Slick James was in here. Did people call you?
3: Well, we did have one call, a young lady that wants to know about the competition. She wants her daughter to participate, and as we were explaining, they have already been pre-selected.
1: Right, right.
3: So
1: yeah.
3: What we do is with DJ Al Catone, anyone's interested in participating in any future parties and want to compete, they can, and that'll give Slick a chance to hear them and us, the rest of the audience, to hear them, and maybe they can participate in the future.
1: Yes.
3: But I know everybody wants to win that 1,000.
1: Yes.
3: But, you know, Slick, he's a community-type guy. He wants to keep doing something for the community, and he wants to keep raising the stakes, and that sounds good to me.
1: All right.
3: And I know it's going to be another great party.
1: All right.
3: So I just wanted to clear
1: okay.
3: that up.
1: Okay, Dimples. I appreciate it.
3: Thank you. We appreciate right. you. You take care now, everybody.
1: All right. Yeah, the people have been pre-selected already. from going around to karaoke nights at different places, they'll hear somebody that sounds good, and then they'll pick them and say, hey, you want to enter this contest? That's how that works.
0: So you just, you being Lincoln Ware just can't show up and start singing?
1: No.
0: Sitting on a dock of the bay?
1: Not to be in the contest. They already have pre-selected the people who are going to be in the contest.
0: I'm going to get you in that contest right now.
4: Rejoicing rise.
5: Lincoln Ware brought you Leslie Gibbs and Amy Murray.
0: I think you're a shoo-in, Mr. Ware. You got it. Yeah. Okay. First place already.
1: Sitting in the morning sun. I'll be sitting when the evening comes. Watching the ships roll in. And then at the end. And there you go.
0: You might have to work on the whistle a little bit.
1: Okay. Well, see, I wasn't prepared for the whistle. You caught me off guard, but I really have that whistle going strong. Hey, don't forget, I'll be broadcasting live on Friday over at Corinthian Baptist Church for the Live Well Health Fair. Yeah. And it's going to be a lot of things going on over there. So come on over this coming Friday. I think it starts at 11, but I'll be on the air at 10. And it goes, I think it's from 11 to 3. Is that right, KZ Smith? Reverend KZ Smith?
6: Yes, sir. 11 to 3, Live Well, Cincinnati. Just wanted to call in to encourage everyone to come out. Looks like it's going to be some rain.
1: Yeah, I saw that.
6: But there's going to be vendors inside and outside. So hopefully it won't rain during the time that we're there. But even if it does, there'll be people still on the inside. I really appreciate you coming, Lincoln. You know, whenever you're going to have something big, you got to bring in Lincoln Ware. So I really appreciate you, man, coming out and being a part of the Live Well Cincinnati.
1: Yeah, it sounds like it's going to be a pretty big event. Can you give us a rundown of everything that's going to take place, all the vendors?
6: It's a lot. You know, mainly it's dealing with health.
1: Yes.
6: I remember talking with Dr. Keith Melvin last year, and he said you can never have too many health events. And so it's mainly dealing with health. You know, we got the African American Engagement Work Group that's really given the event. It's a group that's come together as 18 churches dealing with addictions and suicide and mental health. Let the community know that treatment is available, accessible, and affordable. Pastor Donald Jones of Greater New Hope and I, you know, we are the two team leaders. Executive Director is Danielle Jones Burgess. And again, it's going to be a good event. We're going to have FC Cincinnati there. We're going to have University of Cincinnati, former Bengals, but also with different health agencies will come out. University of Cincinnati, as I called the other day, they have the Affordable Bearcat Grant. You live in a household and you make less than $75,000, you can go to UC. For free, if you're a first-time student going, you can go for free. And so, you know, that's something we really need to take advantage of. But again, it's going to be a lot, you know, United Way, Urban League. I mean, it's going to be a lot of people out for that. So I encourage everyone to come out. Before I let you guys, I heard you talk about down in Georgia when you was, catching a bus or something.
1: The Greyhound bus station in Athens, Georgia, yes.
6: Yeah. Well, the same thing happened to me in Cincinnati when I was a kid at the Union Terminal.
1: Jeez.
6: We was catching the train, my mother and I, going down to Alabama, and they had a rifle where you could shoot the bear or whatever, and I'm over there shooting the rifle, and I still remember to this day, this white guy talking to my mother, and he was nice. He just said, man, you might want to get your kid. I remember my mother, she just panicked, came over and got me. And I didn't know what was going on. And mainly she told me when I got on the train, told me what was going on.
1: Well, they didn't have a sign.
6: Cincinnati.
1: They didn't have a sign there saying whites only?
6: I don't know. Again, I'm a kid. I'm over there. You know, I don't know if anybody can read. I'm a kid. And probably wouldn't even understand what that meant anyway. But, so that was here in Cincinnati, and that just amazes me. You know, we always talk about down south.
1: Yeah.
6: That was here in Cincinnati.
1: Man, I tell you.
6: But again, Lincoln, good seeing you last night as well.
1: Oh, yeah,
6: I don't know if you talked any about that.
1: I didn't talk any about it yet. I'm waiting to hear from Scotty on some things. But Yeah, I don't know. I mean, and should we throw it out there yet? I don't know.
6: You know, I would say wait.
1: Okay. All right.
6: I would say wait.
1: Okay.
6: All right, then, man.
1: All right. Thanks
6: before
1: for your call.
6: Your Friday, man.
1: All right. We'll see. We'll be over there at Corinthian Baptist Church this coming Friday. Yeah, we got some news coming down the pike, but I don't know if we're ready to really announce it yet. It is probably not good news, but yeah, we'll talk about it eventually in the next few days for sure. All right. 513-749-1230. JB's Ray, JB Ray Vernon, an innovator. Oh boy. All coming up right here on 1230 The Buzz.
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1: WDBZ, the buzz of Cincinnati. And we were just trying to figure out what do the young folks say today. I mean, it used to be, what'd it be like? What up, though?
0: Now, that's when it's talking to the ladies, right? When they're talking to the ladies.
1: I have no idea.
0: When they greet each other.
1: I think it's when they greet each other. I don't know.
0: I don't know what they say.
1: What up, though? So they don't say that anymore. That's old now.
0: I think that was like 15 years ago, I think, Mr. Ware. I don't know. You got to ask some young folks.
1: Oh, boy. Unbelievable.
0: If we have any 20-year-olds listening, which I doubt, but maybe someone can ask.
1: Let me tell you, there's some 20-year-olds who listen to the Lincoln Ware Show from 20 to 28. I know we got some out there. Okay. If you're out there, give me a call at 749-1230. I run into 20-year-olds all the time to say they listen to the Lincoln Ware Show.
0: Oh, that's great. Yeah. That's great.
1: So I want to hear from one 20-year-old out there, 20, 25, under 30. Let me hear from you at 749-1230 just to prove my point. Yes. Is that one? Okay, that's somebody else. But they're out there. I just need to know how they greet people nowadays. Yeah. What's the lingo for young folks? Because you always like to stay. If you say what they say, then they're like, oh, okay, he's cool. But they're not saying, what up, though? They're not saying that anymore. Okay. I'm already behind the time on that. Then they'll look at me like, how old is this cat? If I say, what up, though? All right, let's go back to the phones. Let's go to, I think JB is up, then Ray and Vernon. JB!
3: Hey, how you doing, Mr. Ware?
1: I'm all right, JB. What up, though?
3: I don't know what's up, but I do know that what they're doing with this voting is kind of strange, don't you think?
1: The only thing strange they're doing with voting is not voting. That's the only thing that's strange.
3: A lot of people ain't voting because they don't feel that they're getting their points across, you know.
1: Yes.
3: I feel, you know, I think they should vote and keep voting. You know, I vote.
1: Yes. Well, that's good. I'm glad you vote. And I hope you'll be there in November. November, I think it's November 3rd. For the midterms, we need your vote.
3: The midterms, yeah. So you think it ain't going to be rigged this time?
1: I don't think it was rigged the last time.
3: Yeah.
1: I don't think it was, but you never know.
3: Yeah. A lot of black people don't want to vote because of that, because they think it's rigged.
1: Yes. Yeah. And a lot of people think that. They think their vote won't count, or my vote won't count, and all kind of stuff like that. All right, JB. I got to move along. All right. Okay. Looks like Vernon is up. Vernon, what's up?
4: Hey, what's going on, bro?
1: How you doing?
4: All right. Well, for starters, the lady you had in there talking about voting.
1: Yeah.
4: We should already know by now how racist and ignorant America is. We had the two most qualified people ever to run for president. And just because they were a woman, they didn't win. So right. We got to run people who can identify with the dumbasses just as well as the people that got the shit, just like this orange jackass beat. You know, Democrats were too damn nice.
1: Mm-hmm.
4: We got to, you know, I hear the guy down in Texas that's running against whoever this other dude is that got locked up, talking to the people. When they were telling us to vote for Madam Vice President, it was almost like they were putting black men down.
1: Mm-hmm.
4: Even though she had programs to help black men with the businesses and stuff like that. No one paid attention to that. Like, Tween would probably have a house right now if he had a $25,000 tax credit from the government. You know, the free education was all. The only thing people looked at is that she was black and she was married to a Jew.
5: Mm-hmm. Yep.
4: So you got to put people up there who can get dirty and nasty, and at the same time, they got to kind of identify with the people that vote, that we need to vote. This whole deal about people not wanting to vote because your vote don't count, then why do they run so many commercials and change so many laws to keep you from voting?
5: Yes, yes.
4: I mean, if all those people can't vote no more, there has to be a reason that they don't want to vote.
5: Mm-hmm. Yeah.
4: And they actually got laws that if you're not a homeowner, you can't, you shouldn't be voting if they can have it their way.
5: Oh, yeah.
4: You know? So, you know, you almost got to look at this is what the issues are, and we have to bring people to be elected that's going to bring these issues out. But if you're going to be that stupid and ignorant, that's how we get with Orange Jackets.
5: Yep. Who, that's how we got it.
4: The TA at Florence was 3:12 this morning. It's now 3:45 in less than 12 hours. And that's because we're back at war.
5: Yep.
4: I don't know if you, I guess we're back firing business again.
5: Yep. I'm watching. He says, not sure if I want to make a deal. Let's just finish the job, is what he's saying now. That's what Trump is saying now. Unbelievable. So
4: how many people want to see their children and loved ones on the ground?
5: Right.
4: Because you're not going to bomb these people.
5: No, you're not. No, there's no way. Sir. We'll run out of bombs, and they'll still be. Right. They'll still be right there. Hey, Vernon, I got to run.
4: All right, peace, brother.
5: Thanks for your call. All right, let's go to is it Brielle? Brielle.
6: It's Brielle.
5: Brielle, how you doing, Brielle?
6: I'm good. How are you doing today?
5: I'm doing okay. So you're a young person. What do you guys say when you greet each other nowadays? I was saying, what up, though? Do y'all still say that?
6: Sometimes. It just depends. If it's like somebody we really know, you'd be like, hey, what's up? Or, yo, how you doing? I ain't seen you in a minute. But if you know you haven't seen them and you're just trying to keep it professional,
5: yeah,
6: just like, hey, how you doing?
5: Yeah.
6: But if it's like one of my homegirls, I'm hitting them with the, hey, girl.
5: Okay.
6: Girl, how you been?
5: Okay. All right. I just want to stay hip. You know, I want to stay hip and make them think I'm a young hip guy, you know, so I need to know all this lingo.
6: Yes. I still feel like it's still the same. It hasn't changed much. If anything, okay. I feel like we're getting more professional with yes. how we greet.
5: Okay, well, that's good. That's good. I like that. Now, did somebody call you and tell you to call in here, or were you just listening?
6: No, actually, my mom, she told me to call in to see because she wanted to know, too, because she's about maybe 55, 56.
5: Oh, okay. All right. She's a young girl. Young girl.
6: Yes. Yeah, so shout out to her. Her name is Dina for all having right. me call in.
5: All right. Well, tell Dina, thank Dina for having you call in. I appreciate that.
6: No problem. It was nice to call in.
5: All right.
6: Have a nice day.
5: And keep listening. Tell your friends about this radio show, okay?
6: I will. Thank you.
5: All right. Thanks for calling. There you go. Brielle said they just, you know, hey, girl, how you doing? Hey, you know, stuff like that.
0: Okay. Well, I was answering some phone calls, but I wanted to know, what do the guys say
5: yeah.
0: to her or to each other that's yeah. around her age?
5: Okay. Yeah. We need to know that. Brielle, call back because I didn't ask you all the questions. That's why I've got Terrence Howard here. When I miss something, he catches it, you know? And we need to know how do the guys greet the girls, or how do they greet other guys, you know? And that's what we need to know. All right. 513-749-1230. Looks like Ray is up. Ray, how you doing?
7: Lincoln, growing up, we had phrases back then. We had like, what's up, Holmes?
5: Yeah, yeah.
7: What'd it be like?
5: Yeah.
7: What's up, G?
5: Yeah.
7: My man.
5: Yeah.
7: So, what's happening? You know, we had phrases.
5: What's up, player? You know? What's up, player?
7: Yeah. Yeah. So, well, Lincoln, a couple things. Yeah. Now, your guest was on earlier. Your whole premise was why people who was registered don't vote, right?
5: Yes, yes. Black folks, yes.
7: That was the whole premise.
5: Yes.
7: And then you had Sean call, and Sean said he stopped voting for Democrats and Republicans years ago. Didn't he say that?
5: I think he said something like that.
7: He said that, but he said this is why he didn't vote. And he went into some other things, and then y'all started beefing him up. Yeah, yeah, go boy, that's my man. But his whole thing is he didn't vote. He stopped voting. So you stop voting, is it going to make your life better or worse? And so I can't believe even your guest was like, you need to be on PBS or something like that. When the guy said he don't vote for Democrats and he don't vote for Republicans, and this is why he don't vote. And your whole show was about registered voters.
5: Well,
7: don't vote.
5: Know.
7: I don't understand that.
5: Well, I don't know whether I don't know if he put it exactly like that, Ray.
7: I have to go back and listen. Voting for Democrats because I guess they're not giving him, they're not doing anything for him.
5: And then what you're saying, they're not showing up. And she was saying people need to show up, not just the week before election day.
7: Is that a reason why not to vote?
5: For some people, yeah. I don't know who I'm voting for. They didn't talk to me. I mean, I'm not going to vote for them. I don't know who they are.
7: So you're not going to vote?
5: Some people would think that way, yeah.
7: And that's okay with you and your guests?
5: No, that's not okay. That is not okay.
7: They came on and said these are the reasons why registered voters don't vote. And the whole thing was to get them to vote.
5: He said he votes issues. That's what he said. He said he votes issues. Remember, he said,
7: but if you don't put the right people in there to address your issues, your issues are not going to get addressed.
5: Yeah. Well, maybe he slipped by with one, Ray. Maybe we weren't.
7: And that's why I'm here.
5: We weren't.
7: And then somebody said, why I talk about Winton Terrace. And you're going to ask me, how did I get five votes?
5: Yeah, yeah. How did you say 5,000 people registered to vote and only five voted? That's what you said.
7: Yeah. Remember a couple of years ago, I didn't say it. I'm just repeating what was said by somebody who keeps tabs on communities that vote. Now, you remember when Liz Ty, she lost by a couple hundred votes a few years back, right?
5: Yes, I remember, yes.
7: Okay, and then somebody came on from the voting, from voting and said, this area voted, that area voted, and if they had went into Winton Terrace, they probably would have got more voters. So someone said only five people registered up in Winton Terrace.
5: It was one precinct that only five people voted. That's what it was.
7: Yeah, and that was Winton Terrace. So I didn't make up that number. You heard it on the Lincoln Ware show.
5: Yes.
7: And that's where I heard it.
5: I do remember somebody having a precinct breakout on this, and they did say something like that. But Obalaye, he's upset about that, and he's coming on to tell you.
7: He said they're doing a lot of stuff up there. Now maybe things have changed this last election, but when Liz Todd had she lost by a few hundred votes, and people were talking about, well, why don't candidates go up in the Winton Terrace and talk to them?
5: Yeah. All right. Well, a lot of times they don't open a door for strangers up there. You knock on that door, they'll look out. They think you're either Jehovah's Witness or somebody like that. They won't open the door up there.
7: And that's why they get what they get. They get shootings. They get garbage everywhere. The story.
5: All right.
7: I'm just saying, hey, don't kill the messenger.
5: Ray, you're one messenger that people probably would love to kill.
7: You're going to slap me around, huh, Lincoln?
5: Thanks for your call. All right. Thanks for your call, Ray. Unbelievable. Let's take a break. We'll come back. Dwight Kyles, Janice, and Sly holding on. 12:30, The Buzz.
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0: WDBZ, Lincoln Ware, Wednesday afternoon. We've been talking voting and politics all day long today. 600,000 black votes are on the table, just sitting there at the midterms, last midterms. We got to do something about that. 600,000 votes, we could say, okay, who we want to be elected? And they could be in there with those 600,000 votes.
1: I just wonder how many are unregistered at all.
0: Well, man,
1: I'm bet you the number would be a shocker.
0: Probably. Dwight Kyles.
2: Well, hello there. You know what? I was trying to listen to you and your gentleman when he was telling you going back and forth. But let's just deal with this voting. I'm gonna ask you something because you've been around for a good while. Now you know that the black electorate is not that big in Ohio.
0: Well, no, so, it's not.
2: Okay, and the second thing, you probably need to get some of those legal women voters in and promote it. But the problem is, it's not so much as apathy. I just don't think we have the people to vote.
0: Look, if that number is correct, 600,000, like you say, it was only 100,000 that separated the governor's race back in, what year was that? She mentioned the year not long ago. But if it's only 100,000 separating that, just think what those 600,000 would do.
2: Well, the most important thing, honestly speaking, you have to get a big turnout in those urban areas. But this is only 10% of the election.
0: You have to have the Obama-type turnout. Obama's first time.
2: That's a coalition, because remember, it wasn't only the blacks. It was these liberal whites in the college towns. It depends on the candidate, too. That's why Amy Acton got a chance, because you know what the biggest, you know this because you've been around forever, the biggest voting block is women.
0: Yeah.
2: And you need black women. And I know blacks like, well, the vote, it is really important, but if you're only 10% of the electorate and you don't turn out, that is critical.
0: Yeah.
2: But one of the things I want to ask you and the gentleman, what his name, you were saying something about the housing, and you were right on target.
0: Oh, that was Ponytail Wells, yes.
2: You and Adam, anyway. But what I think, he comes from the group of people that are sort of suspicious of immigrants.
0: Yeah.
2: Republican. I think you're right. Republican. And what happens is a lot of people in the neighborhood do see that, because we have this invasion up here in Chicago, in which they do come up here, and they do move in these houses. And they have 20 people living there.
0: Right. I don't care how many living in there. They're paying for that house, right?
2: Well, that's what we want to inquire. We got to talk to CMHA, bring them in, and ask them, are they providing housing?
0: I've already asked them that, and they say hell to the no.
2: For the, what do they call them, migrants or asylum seekers? If you're an asylum seeker, you can apply for housing.
0: If you are here legally, if you apply and you get your green card or whatever they give you, then you might be able to get something. But if you just come across the border, sneak across, and you're illegal here, you're not going to get any housing or any SNAP benefits or anything like that.
2: So if you come over here, like you said, illegally, not through a point of entry, you don't get benefits. So those people basically, they're on the cash economy. They live with relatives.
0: Right. And they go out and work. They do all kind of jobs. They do everything,
2: Work in the restaurants. Okay, we got that part. Now, this third one, you were talking about this medicine. That was fascinating. When the gentleman told you yesterday he was taking something seedy, and you following your doctor's orders. Did you in good health? You look great.
0: I'm following my doctor. Little voodoo stuff they telling me.
2: And one thing
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5: A suspect is in custody after a fatal shooting of a man yesterday at a Cincinnati bus stop. 36-year-old Anthony Creer Jr. was getting off of the bus at a location on West Liberty Street when he was shot shortly before 8:30 a.m. He later died at UC Medical Center. 33-year-old Robert Davis has been arrested and charged with murder. Sentencing is being ordered for a man convicted of killing his grandmother in northern Kentucky in October of 2024. Then 18-year-old Wyatt Testerman recorded a video on his cell phone of him brutally attacking his grandmother, 74-year-old Sherry Oliver, at a home on Erlinger. Testerman pleaded guilty but mentally ill to a charge of murder earlier this year. He was sentenced yesterday to life in prison. There's been no word yet on the cause of the death of a man found deceased on the scene of a Hamilton fire on Monday. Firefighters were putting out the blaze at the former Dixie Highway furniture store when they found the victim. The cause of the fire has not been confirmed. I'm Heather Pasco on 1230, The Buzz.
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Another great show on tap for you today. In our second hour, two conversations. Up first, Elizabeth Wilkins, president and CEO of the Roosevelt Institute, on the impact of Donald Trump's big ugly bill 1 year later. On the B side of our two, Tennessee State Rep and current congressional candidate Justin J. Pearson joins us from the campaign trail. In our third hour, two more conversations. Up first, New School black economist Derek Hamilton on how Trump's booming economy, that's his word, not mine, Trump's word, his booming economy is pointing to a black recession. Go figure. And on the B side of our three, Edward Ahmed Mitchell of CARE, the Council of American Islamic Relations, on his organization being targeted by the Trump administration. But in this first hour, let's talk politics and more with one of my favorite guests, the executive editor of The Nation magazine, John Nichols. Before I get to John Nichols, a quick update on that black woman on the train. A viral image captured by Cheney Orr for Reuters shows this black woman inside a D.C. Metro train on July 4, as you well know, surrounded by masked members of Patriot Front, a white supremacist group. We discussed it for hours, it seems, on this particular program. That picture drew millions, has drawn millions of viewers and provoked widespread commentary, to be sure. When the woman's brother first saw the photo on Instagram, we now know, he zoomed in on the only uncovered face in that picture. Paul Boulding recognized the woman as his older sister, Bernita Boulding, a 33-year-old mother of two. We were asking questions about who this sister was. Now we know. Her name is Bernita Boulding. She's 33. She is the mother of two. Her brother Paul recognized her immediately, obviously. Paul says, and I quote, that's basically like hounds surrounding her. It's like hounds surrounding her, he says of his sister in that photograph. As the photo has circulated, hours passed without family members actually hearing from Bernita. So here this photo is everywhere. Millions of us are talking about it, but the family cannot find Bernita. Paul said he grew worried because his sister has struggled for years with mental health illnesses. That's a challenge enough to be navigating a life with those issues. Then you find yourself in a situation like this? Oh, it hammers. So he gets worried. The family's worried. Hours have passed. They can't find her. They don't know where she is. They can't track her down. But she has a history of mental health illnesses. After an anxious Saturday, Paul said he and his family were relieved when Bernita walked into the door at her mama's house on Sunday morning, nearly a day after the train ride. Whole day has gone by, and they can't find Bernita. The mother said the photo did not even come up in their conversation. They were just delighted to see Bernita. Paul said his sister is quiet and tough, yet kind-hearted. One of the amazing ones, he said of his sister, Bernita. He said he sees her strength in that photo. I do see her as a role model of letting people know it's only going to be okay because God got us.

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2: May we please pause for a minute of prayer. Oh dear God, creator of the entire universe, we stop what we are doing to say thank you and to let you know that we appreciate having you in our lives. 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You did not let the sea stop Moses. You parted the waters. You did not allow the wall to stop Joshua. You made the wall come tumbling down. You didn't allow the giant to stop David. And you didn't even allow death to stop Jesus, who we all know is still teaching as strong as ever. So all that we ask of you today, dear God, is to please help us to never forget that for with you, our God, nothing is impossible. 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
7: It does indeed. I got to get myself together. That story about the Bernita Bolding just did something to me when I learned all this detail. And for her to walk into her mama's house on Sunday morning, Lord have mercy, after being lost, as it were. You can't have a resurrection without a crucifixion. I'm going to leave that right there. I'm just glad she showed up on Sunday morning. Y'all don't want none of this. John Nichols, thank you for your patience. It's always an honor to have you on this program. You heard the opening, I suspect. Your thoughts just about this photo and the story that we are now learning about who this young woman is.
8: Oh man, you know, I'm honored just to have the chance to listen and hear you talking about it as you do so well. And it strikes me that if you're looking for a photo that sums up, the painful place that we are at as a country, one that, might well be worthy of a Pulitzer or at least consideration when they give out the awards for such things, this is it. Mm-hmm. And, I tell you, I write and I try to do as well as I can, but I always remember that photographers do journalism in a different way, and their great talent is to look, right? To see an image that maybe the rest of us actually see, but we can't capture it. We don't fully recognize it. And this picture just summed up something. Can you imagine? This is the day of the 250th anniversary of the United States, mm-hmm. right? Mm-hmm. And this is what we see. And then, obviously, you know, as a Christian myself, or as a person of faith, I would simply tell you that to have that Sunday morning, that's just about perfect.
7: I'm with John, and as you recall, a few days ago when this story broke, I said on the air to my staff, somebody find me the photographer's name. Photojournalists don't often get the credit they deserve. They have their name in small print. Sometimes you can barely see it underneath the photograph. But I want to just shout out all the photojournalists right now. If this is the profession that you are advancing every day, if this is your avocation, let me just shout out all the photojournalists. And there have been so many great ones in over history. I thought of Simeon Booker a long time and Ebony and Jet.
8: Yeah.
7: Just so many great photographers. I've had Howard Bingham, Muhammad Ali's longtime best friend, and all the images of Ali that we wouldn't have were it not for Howard Bingham. Don't get me started on all these great photojournalists. I work with some every day at this station. And I have a newfound respect for what they do because you're right. Somebody says a picture is worth 1,000 words. Oh, this is way more than 1,000 words. Think of the millions and millions and millions and millions of words that have been scripted by everyday people and by other journalists as a result of this one particular photo that Cheney Orr for Reuters saw. And so whoever Cheney Orr is, I want to just congratulate him and thank him. And again, just pause for a moment to thank the photojournalists. See, every one of us has a role to play, and you never know how God.
8: You never know
7: how God's going to use you in your work. And that's why I use that phrase all the time. People say, "Why do you always say your work and your witness?" I don't say that about everybody, but for some people, it is a work and a witness. This photo is a work, and it is bearing witness to what happened on the day that we were celebrating the 250th anniversary of this republic, as John Nichols so eloquently just laid out. And so, again, I don't want to belabor it, but it did something to me. The photo did. And then hearing the story, there's always a backstory, right, John? There's a backstory to everything. And once you learn the backstory, man, it just changes everything. Now y'all hear and understand better why when I talk to people, I always say, what is the backstory of this book? What is the backstory? It's the backstory that always fascinates me. And so the picture is what it is. But Lord Jesus, now that we know the backstory behind it, I'm done with that.
8: My dear friend, can I throw in a little? Let me do one more thing here
7: throw in a policy aspect
8: to this.
7: Yeah.
8: No, it's your hour. I'm just here with you. I'm riding in the sidecar. but let me throw this in as well. This is an important thing to understand. At newspapers across this country, magazines,

0: That's not having that at a lot of institutions is a very, very bad pattern. And so perhaps today, as we're talking about a lot of other things, we might encourage people to think about the importance of making sure that photographers are still on staff at newspapers and magazines and institutions, online websites as well across this country, because we need them, right?
1: Yeah.
0: They've already sparked a better conversation between you and I than we would have had without that photo.
1: Yeah. I'm laughing, John. I say all the time about how bright my audience is. I love, love, love. I am humbled every day to sit in this chair to speak to so many people across the country, literally from California to the Carolinas. But it just never ceases to amaze me how my audience just taps in. And so now I've got people sending me information about who Cheney Orr is. And so it's just fascinating in real time for people to say, okay, here's who he is, Tavis. He is a photographer and journalist based these days in Denver, Colorado. He's a freelancer, has done a lot of work with Reuters in the past. But I'm reading more about him. I'll get more to this when I get off the air today, but I just love the fact that, that my audience, takes cues, John, like they're all producers. I got like 2 or 3 million producers on this show every day. and in every given moment, they all go to work, man, helping me make this show even better. So anyway, we'll read more about Cheney Orr, but you should read about him. Cheney Orr. Read about him. And if he's on social media, you can tag this guy or thank him. Do that.
0: You can find his website.
1: That's right. Find his website.
0: Yeah, CheneyOrr.com.
1: Yep, that's it. I have another one, CheneyOrr@gmail.com. I have CheneyOrr@gmail.com. But let's
0: make this. You better watch out. We're going to make this guy more famous than he wants to be.
1: Well, I'm all for it, though. Whether he wants it or not, he deserves some love.
0: I'm joking. I don't think anybody would mind.
1: I know you are. So there's the name, ladies and gentlemen. Find the name, send him a message, and just tell him thank you. Thank you for this photograph. Thank you for your work. Thank you for your witness. Let's give Cheney Orr some love. Let me push on, but I want to just pause for a moment there and just do that. I thought it needed to be done. All right. Let me now talk politics. That's why you talked to John Nichols from The Nation magazine, executive editor. And it's all going down in Maine. We had a spirited show yesterday, John, as you can only imagine.
0: Oh, yeah.
1: Talking about this. It was hot. And Bernie took some heat yesterday. There's a new book out called How the Democrats Screwed Bernie by his campaign strategist, as you know, Tad Devine, back in 2016. Mm-hmm. So we had Tad on, interestingly and ironically, talking about his book yesterday. And so I said to Tad, I understand that two things can be true at the same time. And there's no doubt that the Democrats screwed Bernie. But it's Bernie now screwing the Democrats because he saw all the signposts, and I love Bernie, and John and Bernie are close. John has written a book with Bernie Sanders. So full disclosure here, I love me some Bernie Sanders. And yet I kept saying to Bernie and everybody else, the signposts are clear. I do not believe that Graham Plattner is the answer to the prayer. Bernie persisted. And then Bernie had to finally do a 180 yesterday and say, I've advised Mr. Plattner to get out of the race. We'll get to Bernie Sanders here in a second. But here's the main Democratic Party executive director, Devon Murphy Anderson, with his own statement about this crisis in Maine and what the Democratic Party is going to do. Listen to Mr. Murphy Anderson.
2: Hi, everyone. I wanted to provide you all an update on the U.S. Senate race here in Maine. As you know, the Maine Democratic Party has been working around the clock to develop a process to replace our U.S. Senate nominee that is open, inclusive, transparent, and fair. The integrity of this process is just as important as the outcome, and we are committed to ensuring that Democrats across our state can have confidence in both. Unfortunately, Graham Plattner's team has repeatedly reached out to us in an attempt to put their thumb on the scale of what this process looks like. We have repeatedly reiterated to Graham Plattner's team that they have no role in determining our next Democratic nominee for the U.S. Senate, nor in determining what this process looks like. We have also reiterated that Graham Plattner must drop out of this race so that Democrats in Maine can focus on defeating Susan Collins this November. We look forward to making this process public as soon as Graham Plattner formally withdraws from this race.
1: I said, Mr., my sincere apologies to Ms. Murphy Anderson. I hadn't actually heard the clip yet. If I'd heard it, I'd known it was.

0: woman's voice, so shame on Tavis for not actually hearing the clip before we played it. But Ms. Murphy Anderson, who is the Democratic Party Executive Director in Maine, those are her comments. That's a pretty strong indictment, as I hear it, John Nichols.
1: Mm-hmm. Mm-hmm. Well, it also speaks to, you know, one of the real challenges of this moment. Because of everything that has happened here, and just the, you know, all the horrors and challenges of it all, we end up on a timeline. And timelines are tough in politics. Mm-hmm. The state of Maine allows you to replace the nominee of a political party if that nominee leaves by 5 o'clock on a certain day. I believe that day is July 13th. That then begins a two-week process during which the party can replace the candidates, right? Mm-hmm. So there is time in Maine for Graham Plattner to leave, and he should do so quickly, mm-hmm. immediately, mm-hmm. right? He needs to stand down. And then for the party to organize a process to replace him, I can assure you that process will be better if it has more time, right? Mm-hmm. So we're now at one of those democracy inflection points, right? One of those critical junctures. Every day that passes makes it harder to have a transparent, open, reasonably inclusive process. Tavis, I have news for you. We live in the 21st century. We can communicate and do things very, very quickly. Mm. It is possible in Maine to set up a process where it isn't just the party bosses, it isn't just the insiders who decide who will replace Graham Plattner as the Democratic nominee. If it is an open process, as open as can be, I know you can't set up a whole election process, but you can open it up in a lot of ways, caucuses, conventions, things of that nature. If they do that, whoever the candidate is, they'll be stronger,
0: yeah.
1: right?
0: Yeah.
1: Because they will come not just from the insiders, but from the people. And so I cannot begin to emphasize how important this moment is. It is that yeah. every hour that ticks by makes it harder to do that.
0: Yeah.
1: And I think you heard that urgency
0: yeah.
1: in the party spokesperson's, party leader's voice there.
0: Yeah. As I listened to John Nichols describe this process, I don't know if you felt the same thing I felt or thought the same thing I thought, but these Democrats and timelines, folk waiting until it's too late, are you feeling me yet? Two words, Kamala Harris. Two more words, Joe Biden. Are you feeling the parallels? Are you hearing the parallels? If you're not, we're going to unpack it for you. I will, at least when we come forward and get John's response. Are you hearing conversation about the party bosses? You hear John talking about we should open up the process, which they didn't do then. I'm seeing all kinds of parallels. What is it with these Democrats and these timelines waiting too late in the process? More with John Nichols when we come forward on Tavis.
2: In a world full of noise, one voice cuts through. 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This is the show people talk about, the one your coworkers quote, the one that gets under your skin in the best way. Tavis Smiley, nationally syndicated, unapologetically progressive, unapologetically real.
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8: Cincinnati police are investigating a Tuesday shooting of a man in front of a Bond Hill grocery store. The victim was shot outside of the East Seymour Avenue Save-A-Lot around 11 a.m. No arrests have been made. There has been no word yet on the cause of death for a man found deceased at the scene of a Hamilton fire on Monday. Firefighters were putting out a blaze at a former Dixie Highway furniture store when they found the victim. The cause of the fire has not been confirmed. The wife of Kentucky Senator Mitch McConnell has issued a statement addressing his health and her recent travels. Elaine Chao just got back from a trip to China and says her husband's health did not warrant an immediate return to the U.S. Questions have been raised about McConnell's status after he was found unconscious at his Washington, D.C. home on June 14th. Meanwhile, Senate Republican leaders say that they have spoken with him on the phone and that he is looking forward to returning to the Senate. The Reds lost last night 4-1 to the Phillies. The series, though, continues tonight at Great American Ballpark with first pitch at 7 p.m. I'm Heather Pasco on 1230 The Buzz.
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19: I wanted to directly address the troubling, serious, and false allegations against me. Any accusation of non-consensual behavior is categorically false. Over the last 10 months, I have been deeply humbled by the faith Mainers have put in me. You have welcomed me into your homes, into your places of work, into your restaurants, into your houses of worship. You have shown that a different kind of politics, one that puts the interests of people over corporations, is not just possible, but is inevitable. This movement we have built, the largest volunteer base in the history of Maine politics, the hundreds of thousands of grassroots donors, and the supporters across the ideological spectrum, we were united in a love of Maine, a belief that our politics must change, and a focus on defeating Susan Collins. So, regardless of the inaccuracy of the reporting, but mindful of the political reality it will inflict. We are taking the time to reflect on the best path forward for the state that I love, the people that I love, the movement I belong to, and the goal of defeating Susan Collins. Those were the goals when we launched this campaign, and they remain my goals today.
0: John Nichols is our guest in this first hour. Always thrilled to be in conversation with him to get his brilliant insights. He is, of course, executive editor of The Nation magazine. And again, I'm glad to have him kick us off today in hour one on a day such as this. So, John, I was saying a moment ago that I'm seeing a lot of parallels, and it became even more stark, more clear for me as you were unpacking this process in Maine and what the calendar does and does not allow for. And as you were talking, my mind immediately went to Joe Biden and Kamala Harris and that short runway. My mind went to Kamala Harris and Joe Biden and Democrats staying too long. Speaking of timelines, my mind went to Joe Biden, Kamala Harris, Nancy Pelosi, Barack Obama, Chuck Schumer, Hakeem Jeffries, and all the intra-fighting that was going on about how this process was going to proceed. Was Biden going to pass the baton to Kamala? That ain't what Pelosi and Hakeem and Schumer and Obama wanted. Open up the process. That's what you're suggesting now. Not let the party bosses decide. I'll stand down for now. But are you seeing all these parallels?
1: No, you're seeing them. I see them. A lot of other folks have seen them. I think the circumstances are a little different. You know, you had already had a nominating process. You were heading toward a convention. And you know, we can parse it all we want. But I think a lesson was learned there. And this is the lesson I would offer. And I said it at the time. Mm-hmm. Kamala Harris, who I thought was a very strong candidate in many ways, would have been a stronger candidate if there had been a process, that allowed her to compete for the nomination and win it, I think she would have.
0: I agree.
1: But for that to happen in the right way, of course, and this is, I'm not trying to dodge anything here. For that to happen in the right way, Biden needed to stand down in, you know, January 1, or even before. He needed to stand down, you know, at the start of the process. He chose not to do so. He chose to press forward with the campaign until it became untenable. And then, and this is what gets us to kind of a somewhat of a parallel to where we're at right now. Even after that, you know, debate performance that you know got such terrible reviews, there was still weeks that went by.
0: Mm-hmm.
1: You remember this?
0: Oh, yeah.
1: Your memory is strong. He came. I live most of the time in Madison, Wisconsin. He came to Madison, Wisconsin, and had a rally. Mm. You know, he was trying to, you know, kind of generate the energy to keep his campaign going. Weeks went by.
0: Hey John, this is just. Speaking of photojournalists, we were talking about that earlier. Not only do I recall that rally, but I recall Joe Biden running up on the stage. You recall this? He wanted to show that he was still viral. So it wasn't just a rally, but he ran up on the stage. I saw that in my mind's eyes. You were talking about that rally. I'm sorry. Continue, please.
1: Well, you're not. It's exactly right that he went back in the back room and did an interview with ABC, I believe, and you know, did everything he could to try and revitalize the campaign. That was time lost to the process, right? And that's what I'm talking about now. Now it's a much narrower amount of time. And each day that goes by, you lose that ability to open things up, to create a process where, again, the eventual nominee is strengthened. I don't know how to communicate this to the Democratic Party. I've written it over the years. I've spoken about it, talked to you. In fact, I think we talked about it back in 2024. And I don't think they recognize that people want a buy-in with the process, right?
0: Mm-hmm, mm-hmm.
1: They activists, party activists. I'm not saying everybody everywhere, you know, but I'm saying people do want to be a part of this thing. And they, even if they're not a part, if they're not going to a caucus or going to a convention or something like that, they want to know that there's been a discourse, right? That there's been some discussion. And what has been proposed up in Maine is to have statewide televised debates with all the people who want to be the nominee, town halls every night. And I know, you know, people might have other plans for the next 2 weeks, but if you want to be the nominee for the U.S. Senate, you ought to go out and do town halls every night. Mm-hmm. You know, go around the state, go to these communities. Maine, by the way, is a very diverse state. People think of Maine, you know, as kind of just the traditional New England state. Has a very large Somali population in Portland, has a growing Latinx population. I mean, this is a state where you could speak to many, many communities, and, you know, including all the traditional Mainers and the union towns and all that. Well, if you're going to run for the Senate, that's what you ought to do, right? And if we've got 2.5 weeks, almost 3 weeks, that's within the realm of possibility. But boy, every day that passes, yeah, it becomes harder. That's all I'm saying.
0: Yeah.
1: And I do think it means a lot in politics.
0: Nope, I think you're right. Time is of the essence, if ever that statement was relevant. It is right now, I think. I love listeners who tap in with all kinds of questions and thoughts. And I especially love when somebody dares me to ask a question. You don't know who I am. You're going to dare me to ask a question. So I warn you, John, this is a difficult question.
1: Okay.
0: It's a tough question. And the truth is, ain't nobody asking it. But here we are on Tavis Smiley with John Nichols, and we're going to go there. Here's the question. If you want to go there, Tavis, I dare you. Does John think that Democrats are believing Jenny Raciccott about Plattner, but didn't believe Tara Reid about Joe Biden?
1: Yeah, I think that's it. Look, I don't know the answer to that question. I can't speak to Democrats in general. And what I can tell you is this, that I do think that they are believing this now. And I think that this has opened up for a lot of people, you know, a question of, you know, when do you kind of pause the process and start to listen to people that are coming forward. And so that's all I can tell you. I get a chance sometimes to interview Chuck Schumer, yeah, as do you.
0: Yeah.
1: And you can, maybe you can answer the question as well as I can. You know, we get a chance to interview these people. We don't necessarily, I'm not necessarily able to read their minds, right? And tell, you know, where they're at.
0: Yeah. I think it raises the issue.
1: But I will tell you that it's, yeah.
0: Now, finish your point.
1: Valid to raise these questions.
0: Yeah, yeah. It is valid. It is valid. And I think that what this particular listener is raising is a legitimate question, because it forces us to wrestle with double standards. And we know that double standards exist. And I think what this listener is also getting at is not just it's a double standard, but you believed somebody about Mr. Plattner, a Bernie-backed socialist, you know, candidate. You believe somebody that Bernie backs, but you didn't believe somebody when the guy was the establishment choice, the establishment pick. That smacks of double standard to some people. I get it. I'm done with it. We'll move past it. I accepted the dare. There's the question. There's the answer from John Nichols. And there's my laying in a little bit more on why I get the question, because for some people, it again represents a double standard. You refuse to believe it about Joe Biden, but you readily believe it about a Bernie back candidate. And here we are. And speaking of here we are, here we go forward. More about John Nichols in a moment.
9: 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Tavis covers it all. 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
0: Tavis Smiley and John Nichols. John, I want to circle back to something you said earlier. The minute you said it, it jumped out at me. We were talking earlier about what a great photojournalist Chaney Orr is. But John Nichols is one of the best writers I've ever known. As I said before, his copy is always must read for me and has been for years, even before I knew John Nichols. And so I feel myself just honored to be able to call him a friend all these years later after reading his stuff and just celebrating, again, his work and his witness. But again, leave it to a great writer like John Nichols to just drop these phrases every now and then. And I love how you suggested earlier that with regard to this race, and I want to just expand the frame here, that our democracy is at an inflection point. You call it a democratic inflection point. I wonder more, you know, again, more broadly than just the state of Maine, how you see us 250 years in, what this democratic small d inflection point looks like to you.
1: I'm so glad you asked that. You're very generous in your words. I can tell you that the first time I went on your show, it was actually, you know, when I was around touring one of my books, it was one of the great honors. I was very in awe. Now I think we've spent enough time together that that I like that word friend. I think it's the right one.
0: Yes, sir.
1: And I appreciate it greatly. So when I talk about where we're at right now, I've been wrestling with this a lot because I've been sad around this 4th of July, at least a little bit sad. I think that we ask our children to learn about anniversaries, right? To get excited about them and to, you know, we want them. It's a way in which we teach our history and some elements of it. And if we're expansive, if we're open, if we're honest, if we're exciting and engaging, then it's at a point, a 200th anniversary or 250th anniversary, where folks can really, you know, reflect on their country. And in that truest patriotism, which is you point out and celebrate the things that are good, but you also recognize what's wrong. And, you know, it becomes this very rich moment. I think we've lost a lot of that because of Trump's absurd, attempt at a state fair thing out in Washington and the chaos of so much of what he's done, his determination to use speeches that ought to be unifying or at least, you know, expansive and open for very crass political purposes. But I'd go to a deeper point, put Trump aside. Mm-hmm. you know, Thomas Paine, who was the founder who called this country into being with Common Sense and his other pamphlets, mm-hmm. Who was the one of the founders who dared, even before the Revolution, to oppose human bondage, to speak about the enslavement of human beings, and who, you know, in so many ways pushed the founding moment on issues of race, politics, gender, economics, etc. So much so that he was never invited to the Continental Congresses or the Constitutional Conventions, or never considered for president or anything like that, even though he was such an epic figure. In the last midterm election of his life in 1806, up in New Rochelle, New York, he went to vote. And the person who was running the polling place turned him away, said, you know, you're not sufficiently American, right? He was denied, Thomas Paine was denied the right to vote. Mm. And the reason he was turned away was that the person running the polling place was an old Tory who knew how Paine was going to vote. And so I think at this inflection point, the thing I think about the most is that the American story for 250 years has been a struggle to expand the right to vote, to expand our franchise and our ability as human beings to participate in this process and to guide the direction of this country. And it is, frankly, horrifying to me that we are at a point where that right to vote is under threat, damaged, attacked, not just by, you know, whatever Trump is doing or whatever some state official is doing, but even by the U.S. Supreme Court. Yeah. With their rulings on gerrymandering and money and politics and so many things. Yeah. And so I think we're at a really tough point. And it's one where if we want to talk about redeeming our country, bringing it, you know, not, well, I don't want to take it back to someplace. I want to keep taking it forward, right? Okay. This incredible history. Yep. That's what I want to. That's what I would try to impart.
0: No, that's the Kingian phrase, as in Dr. King, that our mission is to help redeem the soul of America. That is as Kingian as anything he ever said. He leaned on that repeatedly. We have to do our part to redeem the soul of America. Speaking of Democratic inflection point, our remaining moments with John Nichols, I want to ask you about some new data that suggests that the more Americans hear and learn about Democratic socialists and see where they're showing up, the more open they are to them, you know, receiving their votes. Nearly one in three Americans, according to the latest poll, you can read this in The Hill, nearly one in three Americans say they would vote for a Democratic socialist. Just a few days ago, that was a four-letter word. Democratic socialist was a four-letter word. Now, one in three say they would vote for a Democratic socialist. We'll close on that note when we come forward on Tavis Smiley.
25: Who's sitting across from Tavis this week? Leaders, legends, game changers. The people shaping the country and the culture. They come to Tavis Smiley because this is where the real conversations happen. No spin, no fluff, just straight talk and straight answers. Tavis Smiley, because the Kingian question, where do we go from here, starts...
0: This is Tavis Smiley. 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
0: Tavis Smiley and John Nichols, with whom I have another 2.5 minutes. I'll yield the balance of my time to the executive editor, that is, of The Nation magazine. You mentioned Democratic inflection point. Here's one. Nearly 1 in 3 Americans in a poll reported on in The Hill suggest or say they would consider voting for a Democratic socialist. Go figure, John Nichols.
1: No, I don't think it's that shocking a notion, right? Democratic socialism is part of the political life of countries around the world. The provinces is up in Canada. You can, many states, you can go a few miles and you can be in a place that's had democratic socialist governments. And so I think what's happening is that our political discourse is expanding because our demands, our challenges are so great. And there are an increasing number of people who think that you've got to have something that pushes back against billionaires and government. Billionaires and corporations. Mm-hmm. And that a government that is democratically, small d, democratically inclined to step up in bolder ways on issues of healthcare and regulation and education and things of that nature, I think people do find that attractive. Doesn't mean that this is going to become a democratic socialist country any day soon.
0: Yeah.
1: But what it does mean is people are ready for something more than the narrow kind of strategist-driven, poll-tested politics that we've had for a very long time in this country.
0: Yep.
1: And just as they'll take libertarian ideas sometimes,
0: yep,
1: they'll take democratic socialist ideas sometimes.
0: We've got 60 seconds left here. We are still in primary season, some big ones coming up. The Michigan primary, August the 4th, I believe, and the Wisconsin primary. You heard John Nichols say he spends a lot of his time living in Madison, Wisconsin. The Wisconsin primary, August the 11th. I've been following this very closely. Mm-hmm. Mandela Barnes has been on this program a couple of times, running for governor, of course.
1: Yep.
0: This black man in Wisconsin running for governor. How's it looking right quick, John?
1: There was just a poll out that had him essentially tied for first place with Francesca Hong, who is a state representative. And Mandela Barnes is running a very, very bold campaign where he is talking about taxing wealthy people to finally get the education system funded, doing things of that nature. One thing I will emphasize about Mandela Barnes that I think a lot of people don't know is that he was the former lieutenant governor of, mm-hmm, Wisconsin. He spent a lot of time around the state. And yeah, he's from Milwaukee, our biggest city. But I wish you could come out to Wisconsin and see how well he does in rural areas.
0: Yeah.
1: He knows his way around a farm. He knows how to talk to farmers and small town folks. And he is a very impressive candidate in an awful lot of ways.
0: Wisconsin could have an African-American governor. His name is Mandela Barnes. He's been on this program before and will be on this program once again, I expect. And so I knew that John Nichols, as one who lives in Madison, would have some insight on that. He has insight on so many things, which is why he is the executive editor of The Nation magazine. John, I appreciate your insights. As always, we'll do it again soon, my friend. Enjoy the rest of your day.
1: What an honor to be with you, my friend. Thank you.
0: Likewise. More of Tavis Smiley when we come forward.
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31: A suspect is in custody after a fatal shooting of a man yesterday at a Cincinnati bus stop. 36-year-old Anthony Creer Jr. was getting off of the bus at a location on West Liberty Street when he was shot shortly before 8:30 a.m. He later died at UC Medical Center. 33-year-old Robert Davis has been arrested and charged with murder. Sentencing is being ordered for a man convicted of killing his grandmother in northern Kentucky in October of 2024. Then 18-year-old Wyatt Testerman recorded a video on his cell phone of him brutally attacking his grandmother, 74-year-old Sherry Oliver, at a home on Erlinger. Testerman pleaded guilty but mentally ill to a charge of murder earlier this year. He was sentenced yesterday to life in prison. There's been no word yet on the cause of the death of a man found deceased on the scene of a Hamilton fire on Monday. Firefighters were putting out the blaze at the former Dixie Highway furniture store when they found the victim. The cause of the fire has not been confirmed. I'm Heather Pascoe on 1230 The Buzz.

I'm Tavis Smiley. That, of course, is Michael Jackson. Glad to have you with us in the second hour. It's going to be a great show today. We thank John Nichols for that, for his eloquence and brilliance in that first hour today. Always good to come out the blocks with some smoke like that. In this hour, two conversations on the B-side, as promised. Tennessee State Rep and current congressional candidate Justin J. Pearson joins us from the campaign trail. But we commence this hour in conversation with Elizabeth Wilkins, president and CEO of the Roosevelt Institute, talking about a few things, including the impact of Donald Trump's big, ugly bill 1 year later. I think I want to start, Miles, if I can, with this clip of Donald Trump at the signing of what he called a one big, beautiful bill just a year ago.